Yes, we are talking about Cash Money. You know why? Because it's pledge. It's summer pledge, y'all. And we need to do this because otherwise WPFW won't be here for you. So since y'all be here for us all these years, the 8%ers, thank you for the 8%ers. But 92ers, come on now. It's time for y'all to step up and give us some of that love that you have. Yeah, I know you have it. It's just, you know, you keep like procrastinating. Say, nah, I'll do it next time. Next pledge, I'll do it. You know? Well, like Jim said, it's time to do it today. How about that? How about we do it today? It'd be awesome. So I'll be here from 8 to 10. And by the way, my name is Roberto. If you don't know, this is Beating Bow every Sunday from 8 to 10. But we need your help to get the Mean Green so we can pay the bills. It goes like that, folks. We didn't invent the system. We just survived it.

Welcome. It's 8:04 in the nation's capital. This is Bidimbao. And I am praying that you listen to the show and think about helping us out today. I'll be right back.

0: All right. This is Victor Wooten. And I'm going to bring in Jim Byers on to say thanks to some folks that pop in late. But, you know, better late than never.
1: Indeed, indeed. I want to thank, let me see, there's several folks here to thank. There we go. Okay. Not seeing the thing. Oh, sorry. The screen is different over here. I'm not seeing it. There we go. Okay. A friend from
2: Greenbelt.
1: Thank you so much, friend from Greenbelt. Deeply appreciate your support. Thank you. I think there's another person to thank, but I'm going to have to come back and do that. It's not.
0: You did got Christine, right?
1: I did get Christine.
0: So that's the two went on the screen that is. Came off that. Oh, we've got a Tacoma Park.
1: There we go. Oh, Tacoma.
0: Trendy. Oh, you say trendy.
1: Yeah, it's a trendy.
0: So Christine is the new one as a sustainer.
1: Yes.
0: Oh, she did this. You did thank her. But thank her again.
1: Thank her again. Absolutely. Sorry, I was looking around. I was like, so thank you so much, Trendy from Tacoma Park.
0: Yeah.
1: Thank you, Christian, who also, again, says, come, you know, they're already a sustaining member.
0: Right.
1: But encouraging folks to really step forward and show the love. But again, those 8% folks keep on stepping up and keep on reaching out and keep on supporting the station.
0: 50 years strong.
1: Absolutely. We need to hear from the 92%ers. We need to hear from the folks who listen all the time but have been saying, oh, you know, maybe I'll do it next time. Make tonight next time.
0: You know what? I'm going to shout out to a couple of my folks as well that, you know, keep saying the same thing. And I'm going to name you, but I'm going to name you, okay? So if I name you, I'll see it. If I name you Dean, and then later on I'm going to explain what the connection is to their business, but you got to call me first at 202-588-9739.
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0: Yes, we can do that as well. And if you don't have it, so far, if you haven't downloaded the app,
1: oh yeah,
0: do that. I highly recommend it because I keep up with all my past programs, all the programs that I like, and on the app. And it's a little button that says donate, and you press that button, and they give you all the information you need. It takes you less than 35 seconds.
1: Mm-hmm. It's quick. It's easy.
0: You hear me? 35 seconds. All right? So do it. Thank you. We'll be right back after this musical interlude, because that's what we're here for. But Jim Byers from 6 to 8, Roberto from 8 to 10, and then Tony Carr from 10 to midnight. We need you on that wall. And after Dijavan, we'll come back and talk to you. Thank you very much.

0: It's 8:16 in the nation's capital. But we got something to say, take it to some folks that deserve it. So, Jim, go ahead.
1: Oh, I want to quickly thank, and I was looking at the screen before and could not see one of the last two folks who donated to Latin Flavor Classic Edition. LMR from Silver Spring said this is a retirement present. So, listeners, no, I retired from my day job, my workplace, and it did a program about that. So they're talking about this is a retirement present and gives congratulations and thanks. Thank you so, so very much for your generosity and for helping us reach our goal for the Latin Flavor Classic Edition. Thank you, thank you, thank you. It is deeply appreciated. And now the listeners are, we've got to just keep the momentum going. It is time. We have a gem of the Brazilian music community, the percussion community, right here in our midst.
0: We sure do.
1: That's right. And sure I'm looking at him.
0: Well, not just me. It's a plethora of musicians in D.C. right now promoting Brazilian music. There's so many places you can go during the week and weekends to get Brazilian music, live Brazilian music.
1: Mm-hmm.
0: And also, you can hear Brazilian music right after the Latin Flavor, which is apropos.
1: Mm-hmm.
0: The Latin Flavor, bring it in, you know. I just kind of try to keep it, you know, simmering a little bit until you know, Tony knocks it out of the ballpark.
1: Hey.
0: But that's how we do over here at WPFW.
1: That's right. That's right. And you do such an incredible job. And I know listeners appreciate having Brazilian music back here on WPFW because it's been a part.
0: I've been told.
1: Absolutely, so, through the years. But now we have Roberto here, and we need to show our love and appreciation by calling 202- 588-9739.
0: He's my number and a dime. Call me anytime, baby.
1: All right.
0: So we're going back with the music, but thank you, Jim, for hanging out for a minute. And thank Jim again for sitting in for me last week.
1: Oh.
0: As usual, he knocking out of the ball. Because I've been listening, you know. It's like, I'll be listening. But the reason why I ask him is because it's in there. It's natural for him to do it.
1: Oh.
0: Also, Tony can do it as well.
1: He's
0: but I don't want to bring Tony to our, you know, he's too old for all that.
1: Oh, no.
0: I know he's listening, so that's why I said that. Tony Carr from 10 to midnight with This Is Reggae Music after me with this is Bidding Bow, and it's 8:19 in the nation's capital. We're going to shut up for a minute and let the music play, like Barry White say one time.
1: All right. Go to that website, wpfwfm.org, to support Roberto and Bidding
0: Bow. Or call that number, 202-588-9739. Thank you.

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3: Carol. 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Alô, Amanda, Fernanda e a Carol. Celebrando aniversários. Aniversário dose tripla. Samba de três. Sunday, August 16. Celebrating three birthdays at the same time. Once again, Amanda, Fernanda e a Carol.

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I'll be back. This one goes for the Forrozeiras, Amanda e Fernanda. E a Carol. Happy birthday.

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We can do this. Thank

they saying, I want to give you some loving, but nice and slow. No hurry. You know, we don't have to go to work tomorrow, do we? So, don't rush. Just take your time. It's much better like that. Ain't that right, Sybil? This one goes out to my girl. Congratulations on your retirement, my sweet. Good for you. Sting and Eric Clapton, one of my stars look down. Play constantly in the house. You know, high rotation. I'll be right back. You wake the morning in a strange. And that's what I said. That goes out to my baby girl. No one would you see. Sybil. Congratulations on your retirement, baby.

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The phone number to call is 202-588-9739. 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I'll be right back, but please give it a try. Give it a call on a 202-588-9739 number. Appreciate you.

friend from Baltimore. Thank you. He says, I love all the Sunday programming, especially Tom Cole and Miyuki Williams. Also love the Jazz Masters. But he came through for Bidding Bow. I appreciate you, my friend from Baltimore. See, Baltimore is coming through. What's going on, D.C.? Now, all I have is $130 to go. Come on, we can do this in this next 15 minutes. I appreciate you and love you. And there's nothing y'all can do about it. Djavan, Pétala. Daqui a pouco eu volto.

202-588-9739. Once again, friend, thank you. Friend from Baltimore. Baltimore stepped up. What's going on, D.C.? What's going on, PG? What's going on, Montgomery County? You hear me, though? 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Followed by This Is Reggae Music, hosted by my man Tony Carr. Yes. And once again, Jim Byers, that comes before me from 6 to 8. And thank him again for sitting in for me last week. Pagode do Gordinho, August 29th at Sheep Garden, McLean, Virginia. Get your tickets. You know how to do it. Pagode do Gordinho. Na Gordinho, Gordinho. G-O-R-D-I-N. And it sounds just like that when they play it. It's just everybody singing because everybody knows those songs we play. Pagode do Gordinho, August 29th, Sheep Garden in McLean, Virginia.

that number, 202-588-9739, and donate today. Become a sustainer. Yes. $20 a month will close out the gap on this, on my goal for the day. $130 to go, y'all. We can do it. I am positively sure of it. Yes. This is Beating Ball, y'all, by the way, and it's 8:53 in the nation's capital. 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
1: The music of Djavan. Interpreted by Diogo Nogueira and Maria Rita. Diogo Nogueira and Maria Rita. Yeah, say that three times fast. Coming up next, one more song by Djavan. And by the way, let me shout out to my son Djavan. A couple of days, today is the 9th, so 2 days from now he'll be however old he is. I'm not going to tell how old my son is, because then I'm going to be telling you how old I am. But then again, y'all know I am 70, so you'll figure it out. But my boy Djavan is approaching a birthday. And shout out to my other son, my youngest, that's just turned 22 on August 7th. So shout out to all my Leo bro boys. My Leo boys. This one goes out to Heitor Pressa, because he likes Djavan. I don't think he likes as much as I do, but it's close enough.

Shout out to my man Dean at Presidential Flights. Also, shout out to my man Alci at Grill from Ipanema. Thank you very much, fellas. I'm still waiting for your phone call, though.

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We do not receive any money from corporations or the government. The only sustaining funds we get from is from the listeners. And we are in the midst of our summer drive. And my show is responsible for raising $250. And we are $130 short of the goal for 10 o'clock. So we have to, from now to 10 o'clock, to raise $130. I know we can do it. Why can't we? We've done it before. Listeners of WPFW, we love you and really, really appreciate your support all these years, going on 50 years. And celebrating my man Jim Byers also retiring from his day job. No panic, folks. It's just a day job. He's going to still be here 6 to 8 on Sundays. And sometimes 6 to 10 because he got a cover for me. It happens. Life of a performing musician in Washington, D.C. I'm blessed to have that going right now because I did a 9 to 5. I did the grind. Now I'm enjoying the fruits of my labor. And blessed to have somebody that is with me because she wants to be with me, not because what who I am on the radio station or out there as a quasi celebrity or quasi celebrity, or maybe I'm a celebrity in my own mind. Whatever the case may be. I am blessed to have somebody on my corner and family as well. I have my church family. Shout out to Miss Caroline Jones, the pastor of Galilee AME Church, located in Southeast. Sister preach on 8 a.m. Sundays, 8 a.m. via Facebook. It's a virtual service. That means you don't have to get dressed up. You don't have to you don't even have to get out of your pajamas. Just turn it on, and listen to the good word. Because Caroline Jones bring it strong. She does. You may say I'm biased because I'm close to it, but take my word for it. 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Proceeding with a Beating Bow. Every Sunday from 8 to 10 right here. 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

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I tell you what. 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Yep, pretty much, pretty close. So call that number, please. 202-588-9739. 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My name is Roberto. I'm your host. I played music from Brazil mostly, but sometimes I go and I played stuff that from artists that I influenced by. Like I started my show with Victor Wooten. Actually, I started the show with For the Love of Money and with the OJs, but only because we wanted to call attention to the fact that we still need $130 to go on my pledge. But anyway, back to the matter at hand. After Victor Wooten played that, it's an amazing rendition of Pass Me Not, Oh Gentle Savior. It's Sunday, gotta go to church. I go to church in the morning, so. And another shout out to my other church family on AME family. Brown Memorial on North Capitol. Shout out to all my sisters and brothers from Brown Memorial and Pastor Kathy Griffin, presiding pastor there. And I follow with Dijavan, with Agua, Carlinhos Brown, Aganju, Felipe Araújo, Japinha e Conde do Forró, Você Não Vale Nada. Tiaguinho Mala e Mala Mansa. Tiaguinho e Mala Mansa. Onda Diferente. The Gilsons e Mariana Walker. Devagarinho. And then I went off the plantation and played one of my collaboration of two of my favorite artists, Eric Clapton and Sting. Dedicate that to my baby girl because she likes Sting and she particularly likes that song as well, because I hear that all the time on a heavy rotation when she plays her music in Elma. Anyway, and then we went to Lineker, Baby 95. Djavan again with Petala. Grupo Revelação, Meu Coração Está Radiante. Diogo Nogueira, Maria Rita, Beirau. Composição Djavan. And then I follow two more songs for Djavan, which is Jogral and Tem Boi Na Linha. I am partial to Djavan, yes. So partial that I named one of my kids Djavan. And that gentleman is celebrating his birthday in a couple of days, August 11. And then I close out my set with Final Feliz with Jorge Versilio, who has a very similar vocal range of Djavan, and they,
offering they get mistaken by, you know, if you're listening to it. But then that was the last song of my set. And it's 9:15 in the nation's capital. I'm going to ask you again, call 202-588-9739. This is the summer drive, and we are $130 to go to get to our goal. 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And visit WPFWFM.org also for that. If you need to, if you're savvy enough, you can donate there. I just have a simple wish. Very simple wish. I want today to end well. Welcome to Birimbau. I'm your host, Roberto. 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

202-588-9739. 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We can do this. I just wish this day ends well. For you and for me.

Karima, to all of you that listen to me on a regular basis, thank you, thank you, thank you, thank you. 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We can do this.

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1: Gabriel Pensador. Amanda Caron, Corona. 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Coronha. Yes. Deixa queimar. Let it burn, baby. You know what I'm saying? When you're in love, just let it burn. Let it burn. It doesn't hurt. It does, but it hurts good. Hurts so good, like that rock and roll song says. Baby, you hurt so good. Vamos lá! Little hip hop Brazilian style. Y'all ready for this? I'll be right

0: Go back. Have you ever heard Real Mentor?
1: Real man, play some for me, Tony. I'm a baby, you know, so.
0: Me yes. Know that.
1: Yes.
0: But you know a lot of things that people pass off a mentor.
1: Yeah, it's not mentor.
0: It's not really mentor.
1: What's the foundation of mentor?
0: All of our music is from, background is from Africa.
1: Africa, okay.
0: But mentor, somebody was telling me one time that it had a little to do with some Scottish type music. It's a long time ago I heard that story. But I'll tell you, I'm going to drop some real mentor.
1: Okay, so I'm here for it.
0: You will hear that.
1: Yes.
0: You know, we got independence in 62. I was at the stadium that night.
1: I was going to ask you about that tonight.
0: Oh, yeah. I was at the stadium. Okay. I was sick like a dog.
1: Oh, no.
0: And I remember the night before Bonnie Grant had won lightweight champion of the British Empire. And I didn't go to that, but I went fishing with some friends out by the Port Royal area.
1: Okay.
0: I don't know nothing about fishing.
1: Yeah.
0: So they gave me this thing and telling me what to do. So I fling the wire above my head, twist it around like them tell me. And about three times I throw it.
1: Yeah.
0: And three times I hit a mile behind me.
1: Oh, no.
0: Me just drop it and go back and I care. I was sick like a dog. Okay. That was the first and last time I ever went fishing.
1: Oh, no.
0: Yeah, man. So that was it for me. I went fishing. But the next night, I said I had to go to the stadium to see the...
1: What is it called? Is it called like an inaugural? Or what was the correct term for it?
0: Well, it's independence. It's,
1: okay.
0: Yeah.
1: Okay.
0: It's independence. Independence, 6th of August.
1: Okay.
0: 1962. Now, that was the first time I left Jamaica, July of 69.
1: So you leave right away?
0: Well, 62, 69, that's a couple of years, right?
1: Yeah.
0: But I never spent another Independence Day or whatever in Kingston. I always go to the country.
1: Okay.
0: And I used to just, I didn't know where the heck I was going. But what I used to do, I would go out, for example, I would drive down into Clarendon, go to Maypin, just ask people, you know of any country feared about?
1: Country who? Or fear.
0: That's what I used to call it, yeah, country fear.
1: Fear, yeah, yeah.
0: And they would tell me, oh, yeah, yeah, man, there's a fear up in some place me never hear about.
1: Okay.
0: They say, how me reach up there?
1: Take out and then pickup truck.
0: They would, you know, Jamaicans give you
1: directions. Yes.
0: Well, you have to really pay attention. But usually I'll find these places way up in some hills.
1: Follow the sound, huh?
0: You don't hear no sound yet.
1: Oh.
0: But I used to just go and ask what direction, and they'll tell me and I follow, then I'll get somewhere up, I'll ask again.
1: Human navigation.
0: Where is Moko or wherever? And they would tell me.
1: Yeah.
0: Oh, you go up to, and when you see a shop, you're going to see the shop.
1: Yeah.
0: Next door to the mango tree.
1: Okay.
0: Things like that. Then you turn a right. And you go up the hill and you're going to run into it, man. Then when you get up into the hill, you ask, so what them have the fear today? And people will tell you. And I'll go, and that's where I used to hear real mentor. You never used to hear real mentor per se in Kingston.
1: Okay.
0: And that's what I did until I came here in 69. I used to love that. I don't even know if they play mentor in Jamaica. When you get to, I think, Montego Bay Airport, you'd hear some kind of mentorish kind of thing. But they do that. The music kind of change up for the visitors.
1: Okay.
0: Let me put it that way.
1: Right. Oh, you mean on the intercom to the airport?
0: No, actually see them. I don't know if the last 2 times I was in Jamaica.

0: I didn't hear it, so
1: okay.
0: I don't know if it has changed, but they used to.
1: Uh-huh.
0: And, well, let me check if anybody pledged yet. No, Rick, no. Nobody has called. No,
1: not yet.
0: All right, Rick. Maybe you had talked too much, right?
1: I don't think so, but okay.
0: Well, you know, when it started, when it come to Jamaica and track and field,
1: yeah.
0: Which the under-20 world track and field finished today.
1: Okay.
0: Jamaica didn't do bad.
1: Mm.
0: We were fourth. We won, I think, let me see, 2 gold, about 3 silver and 3 bronze.
1: Mm.
0: And when I was looking at the list, man,
1: uh-huh.
0: United States, of course, was on top.
1: Mm-hmm.
0: I think Italy and Kenya was above us.
1: Wow. Italy? That's impressive.
0: I'm not 100%, but I know one European team was. But when you look and see all these other big countries,
1: mm-hmm.
0: didn't even win a silver medal.
1: Oh, no.
0: So a lot of them win one silver and or one bronze and all that. So, little teen we in the Jamaica, we did well. Yeah, man, we did well. The women's won their 4x100 relay tonight.
1: Uh-huh.
0: That was our second gold medal. And I think we pick up a bronze somewhere, I don't remember. But we didn't do too bad. All right, so I went and the embassy had a independence thing in uh-huh. Silver Spring.
1: Uh-huh.
0: With Etana
1: Nesbitt. Mm-hmm.
0: And they were good.
1: Yeah. I always like Etana's performances, you know?
0: Let me tell you who backed up Etana and did a darn good job.
1: Who?
0: Image Band.
1: Oh, wow.
0: Image Band did a nice job backing up Etana.
1: Nice.
0: I was surprised when I got there and I was talking to one of the members of Image Band and they said, you know, we're backing up Etana. I said, I thought Etana was coming out. No, we're backing up Etana.
1: That's nice.
0: So I called the band leader, Sarge, is it true you are backing up Etana? He said, yes, she sent 18 songs.
1: Oh, wow.
0: And they backed her up real good.
1: Nice.
0: They just followed her thing.
1: Her lead.
0: Yeah, and they did a hell of a good
1: That's
0: job.
1: That's wonderful, man.
0: You're listening to WPFW Washington. This is Reggae Music, and we're looking for our first pledge.
1: Mm-hmm.
0: And Rick, you're ready now.
1: I'm absolutely ready.
0: You're absolutely ready.
1: That is correct. Yes.
0: Claim me a number.
1: My number is 202-588-0893. The alternative number is 202-588-9739, or the website, which is WPFWFM.org.
0: All right, folks, remember, I tell you something. We have to make our goal. Pacifica is tightening up. Not the station, Pacifica, who owns the station. And today, these days, they're watching how much you make. They give you a total to make. They're watching that.
1: Uh-huh.
0: So we want to make our goal. And our goal tonight, I'm going to tell people,
1: uh-huh.
0: is 550. It's a little less than last week. So the important thing is to make our goal. And we're still at 550. So give them that number one more time, Rick.
1: That's 202-588-0893.
0: All right. So let's go back into
1: some mentor vibes.
0: Not yet?
1: Okay.
0: Gonna drop some.
1: Because Muel want to hear it, because you know what I mean? Want to know a mentor, you know?
0: I don't know what happened to this song. Don't make sense. All right, okay. I'm going to have to just play. Let me do that. Not going to come out the way I want it.
2: Hey! Nitang Muzan!

0: Eric.
1: Yes, Tony.
0: You see the two songs I'm playing right now?
1: Yeah.
0: A big rivalry with Prince Buster and Derek Morgan.
1: Oh, really?
0: Back in the day. So,
1: yeah.
0: Blackhead Chinaman was by Prince Buster.
1: Uh-huh.
0: And Derek Morgan answering him now.
1: Okay, the clash, original clash.
0: Yeah, yeah.
1: Yeah.
0: All right, somebody kick us off, Rick.
1: Yes, I just saw that.
0: George Walker, he says, keep up the good work. I like the Jamaican stories. thank you, George. He didn't call you, so he must have called. Rick?
1: Yeah, no, he went on the website and... it's on the website? No.
0: No,
1: I didn't speak to him, though.
0: 202-588-9739.
1: Yes. The alternative. Mm-hmm.
0: This was another famous song. Therefore Lost Breakfast. Easy Snapping. Give them your number one more time.
1: My number is 202-588-0893.
0: Other website?
1: WPFWFM.

0: Rick.
1: Yes, Tony.
0: You hear this song?
1: Yeah, I'm listening.
0: A lot of people try to say it's ska.
2: Oh.
0: This is not ska. This was what our music started to sound like in the late 50s. This is from the late 50s.
1: Okay.
0: It sort of came off the rhythm and blues thing from America.
1: Okay.
0: And ska evolved from this.
2: Okay.
0: This is one of the first big hits in Jamaica.
1: Okay.

0: This is Lord Creator, and this is called Independent Jamaica. Lord Creator is from Trinidad originally, but he moved to Jamaica.
1: Okay.
0: And this was created for independence, 1962.
1: Right.
0: It's called Independent

0: Now, of course, this one is well known. This was the first huge song for Jamaica, 1964. You remember this, Rick?
1: I certainly do.
0: Yeah. Millie Small. I remember when she came back to Jamaica. Lord of mercy.
2: Yeah.
0: Big star. Never seen nothing like that.

0: Here's another monster at the time. And I don't know if you know who produced this.
1: Derek Harriott probably? No?
0: No. Edward Seaga.
1: Oh.
0: Higgs and Wilson.
1: Nice.
0: Again, this is in the rhythm and blues thing. Not quite, you know, we're just finding our way creating Jamaican music.
1: Right.

0: All right, Rick.
1: Yes, Tony.
0: You're in for a treat.
1: Tell me.
0: This is Real Mentor.
1: Okay.
0: I'm playing two instrumental so you can get a gist of what Real Mentor is.

0: All right, so Rick.
1: Yes, Tony.
0: You hear what real mental sound like?
1: Yes.
0: This is real mental. It consists of
1: shakers.
0: And guitar and banjo.
1: Okay.
0: And usually.
1: Yeah.
0: And they used to have a little box where the man would sit down, and that was the bass box. All these were homemade.
1: Acoustic, yeah. Right. Homemade instruments. Yeah.
0: I used to really and truly enjoy that. And the reason why I played two instrumental, so you can get an idea of what real mentor sounded like.
1: Right.
0: Back in the day. All right. So, Rick, let me see. Your phone has not rung yet.
1: Yeah? No.
0: 202-588-0893. That's Rick. And 202-588-9739. Gonna play one more. This is Mentor, a more modern Mentor. This was the Astronauts. I'm sure you know this one.

0: I think that was one of them festival songs.
1: Right.
0: All right. So, Rick, we're going to take a quick pause.
1: Yes, sir.
0: Share some information. And I forgot to do this as I usually do. I want to welcome those of you who are listening on oneharmonyradio.com, reggaeglobalradio.com, the musical PMRadio.us, WFFR SunshineRadio.com, ViscosityBlend.com, and Island Gold Radio. So those are the other stations that carry this program live. All right, you're listening to WPFW Washington. It's 2 minutes after 11. This is Reggae Music. I'm Tony and
1: Rick Zerone.
0: All right. Earth Day celebration of the life and works of Vaughn Benjamin, the voice of Midnight and Ake Baker, on Thursday, August 13th at 8 p.m., featuring Alke Bulan, Empress Sounds, DJ Underdog, Empress Sounds featuring Empress Aishiba, and it's a tribute to Vaughn. Pick up tickets, tribute to Vaughn, DC, eventbrite.com. All this will take place at Saint-XDC Underground, 1847 14th Street Northwest. And they said all proceeds will be received by Vaughn's youth in the region. What else is happening? The Jamaica Nationals Association, they are having a family fun day Saturday, August 29th from 11 a.m. to 5 p.m. featuring back to school drive. They said bring your school supplies to help local students succeed. And they're going to have games and competition and all this stuff. And it's going to take place on Saturday, August 29th at Cabin John Park. It's a group picnic area, 7701 Tuckerman Lane in Potomac, Maryland. And they said registration is required. So, all right, the DMV Sound System Association have a sound system competition, Link Up, East Coast Link Up Sound System Competition. And that's going to be taking place on Saturday, September 12th. And representing the East Coast, DJs from Maryland, Virginia, New York, North Carolina, NYS. Not sure where that is. New York State, I think. And New Jersey. And this is going to take place at Lamont Entertainment Center, 4400 Livingston Road in Indian Head, Maryland. 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Address is 1609 Washington Plaza North in Reston, Virginia. Winner from Baltimore Festival of the West Indies for the Love of Juve, September 12th. Busy day is September 12th from 6 a.m. and until 9 p.m. So if you know anything about Trinidad Carnival, this is something like that. We're jamming for the culture. And I think that's about it.
1: So, Tony, I think there's an issue with the feed online.
0: Oh, yeah?
1: Mm-hmm. I've just got a call that can't hear us online. I think, something is wrong, some technical issue.
0: Okay, we can't correct that, but we're glad they call, and we I think there's a book here that we have to, we note that they can't hear us online. I'm going to check it when the music plays so I can know what's going on. I'll go on there. But if they're out of town, I'm on Facebook Live. If you're a friend of mine, you can pick me up on Facebook Live. You hear the show there, Tony Carr. All right, so, okay. Somebody made a pledge, a nice pledge from the web, but it's not for us, but it's for the station. And we're not going to same not working online or other streaming apps. I just got one on Facebook Live. So I don't know if any management is listening. If you are, go check it out. But in the important thing is that we are looking for this show at 8 minutes after some pledges, Rick.
1: Yeah.
0: Last week it was just about the same. I don't think we had gotten a pledge before 11 last week, right?
1: No, we didn't.
0: And we did all right. So we still have time. And you know what we have not gotten, Rick?
1: Sustainers.
0: In a long time. Sustainers.
1: Yeah.
0: Mm-hmm. Jesus. That will help. It helped not only help the show tonight, but it helps the station because that is money every month, $10, $12, $50, or $15 a month that comes into the station. That is there for the station. The other pledges that other people make, that's a one-time thing. And I'm a sustainer. As a matter of fact, I was checking. I'm a sustainer on two of my card. I didn't realize that.
1: Oh, yeah?
0: Yeah, man. When you going to become a sustainer again, brother, or a pledge or whatever,
1: Mm-hmm.
0: Yeah, you know, you give your time and all that.
1: Oh, all right. You know, I was a sustainer for like about 6 years.
0: Yeah, well, I've been a sustainer for quite a little while. I know you were a sustainer for one time.
1: Mm-hmm.
0: All right, so, Rick,
1: yes,
0: if
1: sir.
0: Somebody was to pledge $10 a month,
1: that's
0: $120.
1: $20, right.
0: $12.50 is $150. $15 a month, $180.
1: Mm-hmm.
0: $20 a month, $240.
1: Right.
0: $25 a month, that's $300 a year. The important thing that this show would love to get is a couple of sustainers. We haven't gotten a sustainer in a long time, Rick.
1: Right.
0: And somebody pledge you right now, $25 a month, easy squeeze. We'd be all right. Two people are a couple $20 a month would be fantastic. But the important thing is to pledge, right?
1: That is correct. Mm-hmm.
0: If you don't like the sustainer, Rick, I don't even notice it when it comes up, my thing.
1: Right.
0: You know, I do check.
1: Mm-hmm.
0: I didn't even realize I had two of my cars had sustainers. And might have to change it because I'm not working right now. But the important thing, I'm supporting WPFW.
1: Mm-hmm.
0: And you'd support from time to time.
1: That is correct.
0: And we need $500
1: right.
0: to make our goal. And we have it in about, 49 minutes? just about minutes. Mm-hmm. Just about a minute. So we hope that people will call, and I hope that they enjoy the
1: program
0: or the old time music I'm playing.
1: Yeah.
0: Celebrating Jamaica's 64th year of independence. I hope they're enjoying it. Mm-hmm. As one person said, I like the Jamaican stories. I figured that is what we're talking about.
1: And I have a question for you pertaining to that.
0: Yeah, man.
1: So just before independence, who was the artist of that era? The big man or the big woman? Who was, you know?
0: Well, one of the first one was Owen Gray was one.
1: Owen Gray, okay.
0: And Laurel Aiken perhaps was the first big star. I'm going to drop Laurel Aiken music. And
1: so, Tony, so were these artists traveling to different countries and performing? Just in Jamaica, basically?
0: Yeah, just in Jamaica. You know, at that time... Mm-hmm. Big bands were Baron Lee and the Dragonaires, Kiss Chin and the Souvenirs, the Vaga Bands.
1: Uh-huh.
0: There's a band, I forget, in Montego Bay. I think that guy eventually moved to New York and had a big band in New York.
1: Uh-huh.
0: But at that time, it was a big band. And the sound systems at that time used to be the ones who play our music, meaning when I say play our music, Jamaican music.
1: Jamaican producer.
0: The radio station I never used to
1: play. I know that for a fact. No, so the big bands.
0: We only had one radio station at that time.
1: JBC, I'm assuming.
0: No. Radio Jamaica.
1: RGR. Oh, really?
0: Radio Jamaica and Radio Fusion.
1: Uh-huh.
0: You know what? Radio Fusion was a little box that you pay for that. So every little store, every little bar had a Radio Fusion.
1: Okay.
0: But Radio, they never used to play our music. My God, they used to play classical.
1: Mm-hmm.
0: They used to play Calypso Corner in the morning.
1: Mm-hmm.
0: I remember I had a friend with me in Jamaica, and I said, boy, you know what was really big in Jamaica at that time? I said, country music.
1: Yeah, that's what I grew up listening to, you know.
0: And he laughed. Guess what came on next on the radio?
1: What?
0: Country music.
1: Yeah.
0: I said, see?
1: Yeah.
0: You think I'm telling a lie? See? Yeah. All right.
1: So, one on the 20. So, for the big band, them, right?
0: Uh-huh.
1: Were they playing original music or cover songs?
0: No, they were playing... Take, for example, Baron Lee, which was the band I used to...
1: Listen to. Yeah.
0: Well, I used to go party with Baron Lee, because I knew Baron Lee.
1: Okay.
0: Baron Lee, at that time, was playing Latin, American funk.
1: Okay.
0: He wasn't playing calypso at that time, but it was a lot of Latin-tinged music and Latin American-sounding music.
1: Mm-hmm.
0: That's what all those bands were playing. They were playing...
1: What was on the radio?
0: Yeah, basically. But, you know, what we used to listen... In the night, American stations.
1: Yeah.
0: I used to listen to a station in Florida, in Miami, called WINZ.
1: Right.
0: And you could hear them late in the night if you had like a wire up in a tree and all that thing.
1: Yeah.
0: For extension, for antenna.
1: Yeah.
0: You'd hear them cloudy because Radio Jamaica at that time at night probably was playing classical music.
1: But Tony, but... Truth be told, though, I don't think Jamaican radio started playing Jamaican music that much until RAFM.
0: That's true.
1: You know?
0: And this guy, the Dread of the Control.
1: Yeah, I don't know.
0: He came after I left back in the 70s or 80s.
1: Mm-hmm.
0: And he was the one who took over playing a lot of reggae overnight.
1: Right, late night when people are asleep.
0: Well, you know, a lot of us wasn't sleeping in them. I listen to this, brother. But the radio stations back in those days, man, used to treat Jamaican music like crap.
1: Right.
0: You know, with these festival songs, right?
1: Mm-hmm.
0: You would hear some of them because...
1: It's festival.
0: Yeah. And not only that, people like Barony, I don't... he used to produce quite a number of these festival songs.
1: Right.
0: And Baron Lee had a big talk.
1: Okay. His influence was big.
0: Very powerful in Jamaica at the time.
1: Yeah.
0: And when Baron Lee take his music to them station,
1: they're going
0: to
1: play it.
0: They play it.
1: Yeah.
0: Yeah. All right. So the... Oh, we have $475 to make. I'm going to keep people up to date.
1: Okay.
0: Did I mention thank Dominic?
1: Not yet, but no. Yeah.
0: For keeping it groovy from Columbia Heights, D.C. D.C. coming strong. All pledges tonight so far from D.C.
1: Nice.
0: Normally it's from PG, but hey, D.C., welcome back. All right, so... It would be nice to get one or two sustainers, Rick.
1: Yes.
0: One or two. I'll give the rundown. And they can call you and you can tell them how it works.
1: Yeah,
0: right?
1: Yeah, I will.
0: It's very simple. $10 a month, $12.50 a month, $15 a month, $20. Give whatever you can afford.
1: Yeah.
0: And help WPFW. 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
1: Oh, wow. Amazing, man.
0: Yeah. And
1: it's a listener supported radio for the past 50 years.
0: Yes, sir.
1: Amazing.
0: And hopefully it'll be here long after.
1: Another 50 years. Yes.
0: But the important thing, we're talking about this 50th year, you know.
1: Yeah, yeah.
0: 49 years and some months.
1: Mm-hmm.
0: We need your support. For those of you who don't understand what listener-supported radio is. It's simply that. You know, I've heard some people throwing around some figures of the 100% people that listen to the station,
1: uh-huh.
0: Only about 8% support the station.
1: Oh, no.
0: I have met people who told me they've been listening from the 80s. And they never pledged on my program. I never forget that gentleman who told me that. When I asked him, have I ever thanked you? He just got silent. So I know he didn't, never pledge. So we know that there are some people like that, right? Just this once, break the norms and call Rick. What's the number to call you, Rick?
1: 202-588-0893.
0: All right. And the other number?
1: That's 202-588-9739. Or the website, uh-huh. 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
0: All right. Let me go back to a brother who they used to call him the King of Festival.
1: Yeah.
0: I don't know if you know who I'm talking about.
1: The King of Festival.
0: Yes. Let me touch this button.
1: Jamaica produce a lot of kings, you know?
0: Yeah. I know you know that song.
1: Yeah. That's what's the name from River Road? Eric Donaldson, right?
0: Yeah, man.
1: Yeah.
0: He won it about six times,
1: million times.

0: Eric.
1: Yes, Tony.
0: This was perhaps our first big star.
1: Yeah?
0: In Jamaican music. This is Laurel Aiken. I was trying to find his big hit, but I couldn't find it, so I had to throw on something so you get an idea.
1: Right.
0: This is Laurel Aiken. And you listen, this is not ska. This is blues.
1: Okay.
0: Rhythm and blues. This is in the 50s now.
1: Oh, wow.

0: No, this is ska.
1: Okay.
0: This is ska.
1: Okay.
0: This is the great trombonist. Yeah, who is this? Dan Drummond, right?
1: I know this.
0: Okay.
1: You play this couple of times.
0: Yeah, man. Got to play this.

0: Oh, Rick, I see that I have to thank somebody here, Ms. Marlene from Silver Spring. I know who that is. She's a long-time listener.
1: Yes.
0: And always support from time to time. So thank you, Marlene. All right, so Rick, when what time is it? No, 11. Oh my God, 11:35, and we need $425.
1: Yes.
0: Give them your number again, Rick. Me they run up my mouth.
1: The number is 202-588-0893, and the alternative number is 202-588-9739. Or you can go to the website at wpfwfm.org and make a pledge.
0: All right, we've gotten a few pledges, you know, small amounts of money. So we, this is where we need one or two people to step up with
1: a sustainer.
0: Sustainer. Yes. That would help us.
1: Yes. Quick question, Tony, before we move on. So are there any elements in modern day reggae music that's reminiscent of ska or even mental?
0: Let me tell you something about ska.
1: Yeah.
0: All over the world, except Jamaica,
1: okay,
0: there are ska bands by white guys.
1: Oh. Do you know the Jolly Boys from Jamaica?
0: Yeah, Jolly Boys.
1: What them doing? Is that considered ska?
0: No, no, no. They were...
1: mental?
0: Mental clips.
1: Okay.
0: Yeah. They're a little mentorish. But...
1: outside of them, there's nobody else, really, in Jamaica that's really doing anything.
0: I don't live in Jamaica anymore, so I don't really know.
1: Yeah, I understand.
0: I doubt it.
1: But when I hear the music, even modern-day music, do you hear any elements of ska?
0: No.
1: Okay. What about Shaggy? Because Shaggy tend to play a lot of his rhythms are a little bit, you know what I mean?
0: Everybody today is a different kind of music.
1: Totally. Yeah. Okay.
0: But this was the old Toots and the Maytals.
1: Yes. Big up Toots.
0: All right, folks. We need $425. We hope that you will help out.

0: I need $425, and I don't have much time. It's 11:42, coming up at 12 o'clock. It's Radio Andy. Rick.
1: Yes, Tony.
0: Maybe them never like that me gone back this all.
1: I like it.
0: I mean, I know Miss Marlin like it.
1: Yeah.
0: Right? And
1: I think they like it.
0: Yeah.
1: Yeah.
0: All right, so I just don't understand why we can't get any sustainers, Rick.
1: Yeah.
0: I just don't understand it. $10 a month, $12.50 a month, $15 a month, $20 a month. As a matter of fact, if we could get one at $20 a month and one at $25 a month, would make our goal.
1: Yes.
0: And we're hoping
1: that we'll get those.
0: That
1: yeah.
0: we'll get something. But I need, it's $425 we need, and we hope that before we get out of the seat for Radio and they throw me out, we hope that somebody will call. All right? But in the meantime, this is the Scatterlights.

All right, Rick. Oh, he's on the phone. Well, this is Owen Gray. Owen Gray was one of the early big stars in Jamaica back in the 50s.

0: All right, Rick. Oh, Rick.
1: Yes, Tony.
0: That's Mr. Murdoch helping us out again, boy.
1: Yes, Mr. Murdoch is a loyal supporter of the station.
0: Oh, yeah. I've seen his name on other programs.
1: Yeah.
0: Me love Mr. Murdoch long, long time. I hope him know that. All right, so we need, what, $355, and it's 11:49. We don't have much time, but a possibility can happen, right?
1: Yes.
0: Give them your number again, quick.
1: My number is 202-588-0893. The alternative is 202-588-9739, or the website, which is wpfwfm.org.
0: And for the website, you need to do that now. One or two sustainers? Oh, Lord, why people don't want to pledge sustainers on our show, Rick? I just don't understand it. I don't understand it, Rick. All right, so this was ongoing back in the 50s, late 50s. All right, Rick.
1: Yes, Tony.
0: This was another set of music that was big in Jamaica in the late 50s, early 60s.
1: Okay.
0: Rhythm and blues. I'm gonna play about three of them. Dottie and Bonnie.

0: these are music I used to dance to, Rick.
1: Oh, yeah. Tell me more, Tony. Yeah, tell me more.
0: There's Alton Ellis and a brother named Eddie. And Eddie moved to New York or something. I never heard about Eddie again. But this one was huge.
1: Yeah.
0: It's called My Heaven. Alton Ellis, Eddie Page.

0: There's another group in the 50s. Can you talk? No?
1: Yeah, man.
0: Oh, mm-hmm. There's another group back in the 50s.
1: Uh-huh.
0: I think Boris Gardner was my good friend was in this group.
1: Okay.
0: This is called the Rhythm Aces. Yeah. It was strictly rhythm and blues.
1: And some thing. Big people music that must have not done it.
0: Yeah, man.
1: Yeah.
0: Me used to dance to them things.
1: I can imagine.
0: It's called A Thousand Teardrops.
1: Nice. Man.

Friend from Upper Marlboro. Thank you, friend. We have 305 to go, Rick. I don't. Oh, he's taking a pledge. All right.

0: this is Keith and Enid. And Keith used to live across from me on the same road. Huge monster hit in the early 60s.
1: And I don't know what to do.
0: Listen,
1: I know
0: Rick is taking one pledge. We needed $305. It's a good one Rick is taking there. But listen, I hope you heard something you like. But if you didn't, we can do it all over again next week. Continue to support the Reggae Experience. I'll be here with him for another hour. We got to raise money on our programs. All right.

0: Mike.
1: Rick.
2: Yes, Tony.
1: I see. Let me see. Oh, my goodness. We got a sustainer.
2: Yes, we did.
1: God damn, Mr. Murdoch again.
2: Mr. Murdoch, there. You know what I mean?
1: But we only need $65. Oh. Only $65.
2: Right.
1: We can't expect Mr. Murdoch to help out again. Somebody else. Quickly, quickly. God damn, we have 2 minutes. But listen, Rick.
2: Yes, Duane.
1: I wanted to celebrate country of my birth. And, you know, a lot of this music, some of these music that I play tonight, for example, you probably never even know Jamaica make this kind of music.
2: I mean, I get the point, yes.
1: I grew up
2: on this music.
1: Oh, God.
2: Yeah.
1: We used to rent a tile.
2: Rent a tile? What that, Tony?
1: You stay one place, boy.
2: I don't move an inch.
1: And it's like...
2: I'll be a waistline.
1: It's like dry S.
2: Oh, man.
1: Yeah, man. So we got one sustainer tonight, boy. We beg, we get one sustainer, good sustainer.
2: Yes, an amazing one.
1: All right, $65 before we make our goods. This is the Jiving Juniors. This is the Jiving Juniors. I have less than, I gotta go, Rick. Rick, thank you so much. As usual, you're my right-hand man. We sold on. We didn't make quite our goal, but we came close.
2: That is correct.
1: But coming up next is Radio Andy and the Reggae Experience. And it's his time. Ladies and gentlemen, you're listening to WPFW Washington.

0: 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You could go, or you could call in at 202-588-9739. Or if you want to speak to Radio Andy directly in the studio so I can take your information over the phone, you could call me at 202-588-0893. All right? The goal right now, we have a goal set heavenly right now. And I do have a... the one and only Mr. Tony Carr in the building right now.
1: Walk on.
0: Everything blessed, you know?
1: Yeah. Rick, between you and Rick, you know, I was trying to confuse me. I don't know. No, I don't. Don't worry. You handle a thing. Rick was saying we made our goal, right?
0: Yeah.
1: But
0: just about?
1: Yeah. But we haven't seen anything yet.
2: Yes. So Mr. Heeman, who's a friend of yours.
1: Yeah, I saw him last night.
2: Right. He made a pledge, but I think he made an error while making that pledge online.
1: Uh-huh.
2: And that's one of the reasons why we haven't seen it yet, as he was explaining to me.
1: Oh.
2: So if his pledge do come through, it means that we might have made our goal.
1: Okay. I hope it. Why never just call you?
2: Not all men like to hear my voice.
1: All right, so we have your time now. You don't have a big goal, but important thing, we need some money, right?
0: Yeah, man, we need some money right about now.
1: Need some money. What's the number to call? You take your pledges, right?
0: I take in my pledge directly. I like to make sure
1: ahead.
0: I count everything.
1: Give them that number.
0: 202-588-0893. We could be able to speak to Radio Andy directly in the studio. I could take that pledge. That's the only thing we take in right now. Phone calls for the pledges, you know? Or you could go straight to the website.
1: Straight to the web?
0: Website, wpfwfm.org. All right, the name of this show is called The Reggae Experience. All right, tell a friend to tell a friend we live right now and we're asking you for support right about now. All right? Or if you don't want to speak to Radio Andy at all, we have an alternative number at 202-588-9739. All right? What you say, Tony?
1: 202-588-0893. I don't know why people don't want to talk to you, Andy.
0: Me, no, but I'm willing to talk to anybody right now, you know? I need to get this thing on, you know?
1: Yeah, man.
0: All right.
1: Important thing, folks, support reggae music. I can't say everything that I know, but it's important you support reggae music. Right, Pacifica, who owns WPFW, they're coming up with some new things, and everybody got to start making money. You understand? And reggae is our thing, right, Andy?
0: Yeah, man, 100%.
1: So, folks, if you're listening,
2: it's on the right to support.
1: Please support.
2: To keep it alive, eh?
1: To keep the program on the air
0: alive.
2: Yes, absolutely.
1: That's the bottom line, folks.
2: Yeah.
1: It not happening right now, but they're implementing, and we have seen signs of that.
2: Right.
1: You know, so, and it has nothing to do with management here at the PFW.
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1: Or, you know, sustainer if you can afford it, right?
0: And if you
1: have the list of...
0: We're looking for sustainer members too as well, you know? 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
1: All right.
0: Support. That's the most important thing, eh?
2: Yep.
0: Yeah, man. Whoa.

DMV, when you're hearing a tune like this right about now, you know, sir, this one resonates with Vaughn Benjamin, one and only, the one from Midnight, right? His Earth Strong is coming up this week, August 13th. Big celebration around the world, four corners of the earth, you know? And I have a little project I just starting to just introduce to the massive them. Listen carefully who's coming next on the same rhythm, one and only, all right? Even this one will surprise you and all, you know? Even Tony Carr is about to be amazed, eh?

0: The first artist was on this project is called Rima. Alright, and right now we jamming the voice of the one and only sister Shyla. This is on the No More Rhythm. Alright, right about now, tonight is not a normal night. Alright, we're asking for your monetary support right here. The goal is set at, you know, at $100. So we're just asking for your monetary support right now. I'm asking for somebody to just, you know, that's how much we have remaining right here. $100 remaining, you know. So, can somebody make a pledge? 202-588-0893. I could be able to continue to run the program and run the show and be done with my pledge drive right there. Or you could go straight to the website, wpfwfm.org. You can make your pledge that way as well, you know. But right now, I'm asking for your monetary support, all right? Right now, the balance on my goal right now is $100, and we're asking for that support, all right? Hey, Tony, how you think we're going to be able to support? You think somebody going to call in, like, within the next 10 minutes to knock this out?
1: Well, you know, sometimes the reggae listeners, the music seem to have to soak into them soul first.
0: All right.
1: By the way, are you producers?
0: Yeah, man, I mix this one here personally.
1: You're not a joke.
0: And I want people to know, so whenever you listen to the Reggae Experience, you're hearing things that you may not hear on any other station. 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
1: And I hope some of these artists, because I have a problem with that. 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The three or four local artists that I play their music, Tony Roy, Carl Malcolm, Lady Flame. Carl Malcolm is perhaps the strongest supporter.
0: Right.
1: Tony Roy, every now and then, he supports. 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
1: So who is this you're playing?
0: Sister Shyla, straight out of Jamaica, you know?
1: And she live in the area?
0: No, she's from Jamaica. She lives in Jamaica.
1: Oh, she lives in Jamaica. Mm-hmm. Okay.
0: And you know Rima touring. Rima actually and I is classmates, class of 1998, Sinclair Educational Complex.
1: Uh-huh.
0: And Rima lives in Atlanta. She's originally a teacher, and her days off, like the summers and such, is when she do the touring. So right now Rima's on tour, you know.
1: But you teach the rest of the year?
0: Yes, she's a teacher in Atlanta.
1: Ah. Okay.
0: Yeah, man, so we're just asking for the support right about now, you know? 202-588-0893. The goal is set at $100 right now. We're asking for your monetary support.
1: That is not a lot to
0: at
1: ask.
0: All.
1: No.
0: And Tony, you see this next track I'm about to play right now?
1: Yeah.
0: I want you to take a listen to this track right here. You hear the bass, the line, the whole music, everything.
1: You mix it again?
0: This is my rhythm come out of my head right here. You know what I'm saying? Yeah. I drop artists that everybody know the songs already.
1: All right, the phone. Grab the phone.
0: Uh-huh.
1: All right. Turn up the mic.

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I'd like to say shout out to the one and only Miss Anna for your contribution right there. All right? And just like that, we got the first person to scratch the surface right there. So right about now, if you're just tuning in, we're doing our Summer Pledge Drive. We're asking for your monetary support right here. You could give me a call at 202-588-0893, where I could be able to take the pledge over the phone directly right here inside the studio. Or you could call 202-588-9739, where you could be able to make your pledge over the phone. Or you could go straight to the website and make your pledge right there. And the name of this show is called The Reggae Experience. And please tell a friend to tell a friend we're live, because we have to reach our goal and make our goal in order to keep going on the station due to the up-and-coming new rules from Pacifica, you know. So as long as Radio Andy reach the goals for the Reggae Experience, yeah, and that's all we need to do right now. And all we have to do in return is just keep giving you the best and the bless of all the music from all the genres them in its form and nature, you know. Right about now, we have Jerry Culture Sounds and the Ones and Trees right about now. Until the pledge has been made, this is how we're going to do it until, you know. Give thanks for everybody who made a pledge last week as well. Shout out to Tony Karan. This is Reggae Music along with Rick Zarone. They did not meet their goal, but give

thanks for everybody who made a pledge for that show as well. Alright, for all the shows as a matter of fact. Alright, shout out to everybody who's listening, wherever you're listening from. All on the social media platforms. Those who are on Facebook, those who are on YouTube, those who are on my TikTok. Ready, and I just want to salute each and every one of you right there, you know? Yeah, man. So until such time, we're going to keep the vibes moving. Right now, it's 12:35 at the nation's capital. Today is Monday, August 10th, 2026. We're live in a mix with Jerry Culture Sound. All right? Foundation, Roots and Culture. Whoa.

like to say shout out to all the listeners, them will be listening from near and far. You know what I'm saying? Right about now, the time is 12:40 a.m. We're doing our summer pledge drive. 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You know what I'm saying? I just need about another $50 more, give or take. 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And you won't even have to ask me asking about no more money for the rest of this night. You know what I'm saying? 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All right, $50 more, close me out right here. And my drive is done, you know? Or you can call me straight directly into the studio, 202-588-0893. 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Or you could call 202-588-9739. 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

Empress Isla, big up your status wherever you're listening from. Radio Andy salute. Big up all everybody wherever you're listening from. Love and blessings once again. You know what I'm saying? Yeah, man. Don't forget. Right about now, we're doing our annual summer pledge drive. You know? And during these times, we normally don't make any pledges as far as... call out any flyer information. But I have some information I have to call out. And I will give out that information about 15 minutes or so. All right?

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All right, yes, sir. Shout out to everybody who celebrated the Earth Strong over this weekend, today, and this week coming up. You know what I'm saying? Radan just wants the blessed Earth Strong, wishing you many and many more. Any anniversaries, any celebrations, any celebrations coming up, salute, eh? And for those who lost anybody recently, you know, condolences as well, you know?

Robert French, nicen up the vibes on your airwaves right about now. Radio Andy alongside Jerry Culture Sound. 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All right? 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I got about $50 to make. Real talk. $50 and I should be good. All right? Who going to clear me off the board? That's all I'm asking for your monetary support right about now. All right? And I could do it before the night over, you know. And I try and get it done ASAP. Yeah, man.

WPFW has been in existence for 49 years, you know? 49 years, you know? Shout out to Tony Carr, you know? For Tony Carr, you know? First person to put on reggae music on the airwaves on the local radio station right here, you know? 46 years in the building, in the business for Tony Carr, you know? Shout out to Tony Carr and This Is Reggae Music. You know, Tony Carr sit back and, you know, sit here and make sure that Radio Andy has reached his goal. You know, reach out to the people and make sure that the listeners, them know exactly what is going on here on the station, you know? Right now, we're approaching the first hour of the show. I got about $50 more to make, and I know I'm going to make it before I get out of here, you know? But for this next hour, I started off a rhythm with Micah Shamaya, a rhythm that I call Me No. And if anybody asks me the name of the rhythm, that's the name of the rhythm, Me No. All right? And I'm going to give us some more official workings on it, you know what I'm saying? And a couple other projects that's in place and in the works right now. All right? So we're going to get Jerry Culture Sound deal with it, call a couple flyers information. And we're going to keep asking for that money until our monetary support has been fulfilled, all right? Yeah, man.

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Right now, we passed the first hour, and I have $50 more to go to meet my goal. But until that time, just want to read a couple things real quick. We have Earth Strong celebration of the life and works of the one and only Vaughn Benjamin, the voice of Midnight and Akibeka. Okay, this will be on August 13th. Okay, and this will be at 1847 14th Street Northwest, Washington, D.C., at a place called St. XDC, featuring the one and only Empress Aishiba from Akibula Empress Sounds, also DJ Underdog. All right, this is a tribute for the one and only Vaughn Benjamin once again. All right, celebrating his life works. All right, for more information, you could go to ticket for the ticket information, tribute to Vaughn DC, eventbrite.com. For more information, you can always, you know, check it online. Facebook, Instagram, all the social media platforms. Even check Radio Andy. You know, I could be able to give you a word sound or two about that. All right. And for those who don't know, Adams Morgan has an Adams Morgan Day Fest that going to be coming up September 13th. And who's going to be there live? You're going to have the one and only Christos DC. All right. He will be live with original music. You know, no night nurse business. You know what I'm saying? And one key thing I want you to know about this artist right here, Christos DC, that's Red Andy Bredgen, you know? And if you don't know anything about Christos DC, the first person that gave Christos DC his first gig on the road was the one and only Peter Braggs. That's facts. Alright, and if you don't know, do your research. Can't say you don't hear from Red Andy about it, eh? Yeah, man. We just keep the vibes moving right about now, 102 AM at the nation's capital, you know? More flyers to read out, but we'll catch it on the end top, you know? Right about now, we just want to get everybody situated. If you're just tuning in, bless the love one and all. This is the Reggae Experience with yours truly, Ray Andy, and the Ones and Trees, while we're doing our Summer Pledge Drive, okay? We have about $50 more to go on the goal. 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All right, yeah, man.

0: a quarter pound of high shins. Yeah, man, that will make my day feeling just about right, you know? Yeah, man. Right about now, I want everybody to introduce to this next artist that's coming in. This artist goes by the name of Englishman. And the rhythm that he's bouncing on is produced by the one and only Radio Andy. You know what I'm saying? Shout out to other key contributors and to this rhythm as well. You know what I'm saying? Like other man that play the instruments. Only two other man have to big up. My brother, Kwame Gustav. Big up your status, same way too. Warren Pedersen, a.k.a. Lion Face, a.k.a. BAC. Big up your status wherever you're listening from. Because this time, yeah, I want to hear the works out of Radio Andy head for sure. All right? Yeah, man.
1: A quarter pound up, I shan't.
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From You Make Your Choice and The Choice is the Reggae Experience. This is where you're going to hear exclusive things like this. You can't hear this on the road unless it has been put out. You know what I'm saying? Real talk. Ready, Andy? Not yet. Just say goodbye. But the next track is already out. You know what I'm saying? Production done by Rest Element and the entire team, you know? Yeah, man.

Right about now, today's Monday, August 10th, 2026. We're in our summer pledge drive right now. We already passed 20 minutes after the second hour. After the first hour, I'm sorry. You know, we're asking for your monetary support. We have about $50 more to go on the goal right here. Whoever you're listening from, 202-588-0893. 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

This artist goes by the name of Sebastian Franks. All production done by Ras Element Production. Now let's take you straight over to Natural Enterprise, all right? This next artist I'm about to feature goes by the name of Life Teacher.

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All praise to the Almighty. The stone that was rejected has become the head cornerstone. Natural Enterprise, የተፈጥሮ ድርጅት

be as we ask to rise up and shine and help us make sure that we secure this last piece right here. You know what I'm saying? 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I am your host, Ray Andy, alongside Jare Culture Sound. All right? Shout out to everybody who made a pledge. All right? If you want to finish close Ray Andy out right now, please, 202-588-0893. Or you could call 202-588-9739. 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All right? The name of this show is called The Reggae Experience. 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

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The time is 1:45 a.m. We have about 15 more minutes before the next show behind the mic with Cole Kalani. All right, I'd like to say give thanks for everybody who made a pledge and who made Redandi, you know, reach the goal right about now. You know what I'm saying? So I just want to say give thanks for everybody who contributed to the reggae experience. All right. Shout out to Jare Culture Sound for assisting. And also, too, I just want to say big up and shout out to the one and only Machine in the building right about now. All right. And if you don't know who that is, you'll find out momentarily. That's our GM. All right. Yes, she's visiting Radio Andy. Meet Radio Andy in the flesh. And yes, it's 100% total energy in here. It's electrifying right about now without words. All right. So the only thing I could do right now is just keep, be on my best behavior and let the music speak for itself. All right. Until such time, right? Don't forget to support the reggae experience each and every Sunday at 12 midnight to 2 a.m. early Monday morning. All right. Yeah, man. Shout out to everybody where you're listening from and all the major platforms as well. Those who are on TikTok, those who are on Facebook, Instagram, those who are also on YouTube, and for those who are listening locally and globally, Radio Garden app. And I know some of the other websites and streams may not be running right now, but please, wherever you're listening us from, listen to this show from, Radio Garden salute. All right? Let's keep the vibes moving right about now. Yeah, man.

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This is the Reggae Experience with yours truly, Radio Andy, and the Ones and Trees right about now. Just want to say give thanks for everybody who's tuning and listening from the beginning of the show until now, or wherever you interjected into the show. All right? Tune in next week. We have some more things coming in. Love and blessings once again. We have Kokalani behind the mic starting off the top of the show. We'll be asking for your monetary support. So please support this sister 100%. All right? We ain't taking nothing else less. All right? Yeah, man.

0: Y'all take it from the top. 1, 2. My mic sound nice. Check 1. My mic sound nice. Check 2. My mic sound nice. Check 3. Are you ready?
1: To go back to the 1900s, welcome to Behind the Mic with me, Kokolani, as we celebrate the best R&B and hip-hop from the 70s, the 80s, and the 90s. One artist and one song at a time. Welcome to Behind the Mic. Stay.

WFM Washington, D.C., 89.3. Good morning. You are behind the mic with me, Kokolani, and I want to welcome you to another wonderful show as we celebrate the best of the 1900s. And as you know, we are in the middle of our summer pledge drive. Actually, this is the last week, and this is when we really need you to come out. And first, I want to just thank you for always tuning in every Monday morning at 2 a.m. I really appreciate it. 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

0: Behind the Mic with Kokolani on WPFW as we continue celebrating the best of the 1900s. That's what we do, the best of the 1900s. Hip-hop, R&B, all the music, that's what we do here. And you know right now we are in the middle of our summer pledge drive. This is the time when we come to you and say thank you for helping us stay on the air for almost 50 years. And this is your time to show your thank you by investing in WPFW. And with me in the studio, I have the honor of having our General Manager Shayna in the building. Good morning.
1: Good morning.
0: Thank you for being here at 2 a.m. this morning. How are you?
1: I'm so good. I was telling Kokolani, I am up.
0: Well, I appreciate you joining me on the show. And again, we're, you know, telling people how important it is this time of year whenever we do our annual drives. And what would you say to them about the drive and, you know, why it's so important, although they probably, you know, understand the importance?
1: Yeah, no, it pays for our staff. It pays for a transmitter to make sure it does not shut off at midnight. Yeah. It pays for a newsroom that answers to listeners and not to a buyer. And it pays for hours like this one, right? Which no, right? Like, we're on.
0: That's
1: we're
0: right.
1: Here.
0: That's right.
1: Most of the voices you hear on the station are volunteers. That's and right. What your money does is make sure that that is enough.
0: Mm-hmm. Mm-hmm. That is exactly. And wherever you are, if you are listening, we have a whole bunch of people who are happily waiting by the phones to get your investment. And the thing that I like, Shayna, is that, you know, everyone's financial situation is different, but we make it easy for them to give in so many different ways. Instead of giving a one-time donation, one of, I guess, our most valuable listeners that we, you know, everyone's valuable, but our sustaining listeners. And can you let everybody know, like, what the sustaining listener is so they can understand the difference between that and just giving one time?
1: Yeah, that means you can spread your donation over a year. If it's $5 a month, $10 a month, $25 a month. We have folks who give $89.30 a month.
0: Are you serious?
1: Yes.
0: Oh, that's beautiful. That's our frequency.
1: That is our frequency.
0: Yeah, so if you are interested in doing that, I tell you, if you give $10 a month, that equates to $120 a year. $15 a month, that's less than two large pizzas, right? That's less than two large pizzas. $15 a month? Yeah, that equates to $180 a year. And it's just so wonderful. So wherever you are, again, you can call right now, 202-588-9739 or 1-800-222-9739. 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And last but not least, one of the triest and truest ways of donating is going to our website at WPFWFM.org. And we are looking for you. And I told you before, my goal for this show today is $550. And I know I can get at least 15 people to say, hey, Kokolani, I can do $10 a month. And if you can do that, we can meet that goal. So I'm looking for you again. I can't wait to say thank you over the air. And thank you for always tuning in as we continue celebrating the best of the 1900s. You are Behind the Mic with Kokolani. Good morning.

See, you are behind the mic with Kokolani. As we continue with our summer pledge drive, I have to send a big thank you out to one of our loyal listeners, the Bread Man. Thank you so much, the Bread Man, for your contribution, getting me closer to that $550 goal that we have for this morning. Wherever you are, again, I just want to let you know that we appreciate you here at WPFW. And I know you have so many programs here that you love so much, especially behind the mic, because you always tune in every Monday morning from 2 to 5. And yes, I love celebrating the best of the 1900s with you, but also I love the fact that you are here every morning when I come on. And this is your chance to let me know that you're listening, all right? Because I know sometimes you listen, but you don't exactly call. You just enjoy. And these are the times when we have our pledge drive that you can let us know that you're here. And this is the way of us hearing from you and you like saying thank you, right? And you saying, hello, I'm here. We are here and I want to hear from you. So wherever you are, you can contribute and invest and help us reaching our overall station goal. Again, as I mentioned earlier, it takes $150,000 to operate the station every month. 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That means you become one of our bosses. That's right. So you can call right now, 202-588-9739, and be like Bread Man. Thank you so much, Bread Man. He's in the car rolling. And also a big hello going out to you wherever you are, especially if you're listening online. 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Wherever you are, I am looking for you as we continue. Help me reach that goal. I know we're going to do it, and I'm thanking you in advance.

0: 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As I mentioned to you before, it takes $150,000 every single month for the station to continue to operate. And in the studio with me right now, in charge of operations, I have our general manager, Shayna, in the building. Good morning.
1: Good morning.
0: And I thank you so much for being here with me on this Monday morning, just sharing how important it is with this drive. Everyone all around the world is listening, and they know the quality programming that we have. But if you could just, I mean, your view on the drive and how it's important and how their contribution helps.
1: Yeah, people ask me all the time where the money actually goes, so let me answer it plainly. A transmitter that doesn't shut off at midnight, a newsroom that answers to listeners and not to a buyer, and hours like this one.
0: Yes.
1: And I'm also, you know, something that's been sitting with me on my mind since that last record, Kokolani, why that one at this hour? Nobody tells you what to play. How do you decide what belongs at 3 a.m?
0: Well, you know what? I think it's because of the theme of this show, which I really appreciate, and I'll debate anyone that the 1900s had the best era of music. We had the best era of artists, and this isn't just hip hop. This is just everything. R&B, soul, jazz, anything that was created in the 1900s just has a special feel. I know it sounds so far away, but it's not that far away, but it really is, because it's 26 years ago. But 1900s is what I like to celebrate here. So the artists, the singers, and just the feel of that time. And if people are listening to the radio, they can, you know, reminisce on where they were when this song came out, what it feels like, bring back some good memories, hopefully, and just make them feel good. So that's how I pick the music, and that's why I love the station, because I'm the programmer and I pick every single song that I play, and with the help sometimes of our listening audience who call up and say, oh, Kokolani, I love this. And I just want to thank everyone. And speaking of people who listen and support, I want to send a big thank you out to a couple people who just donated right now. I want to send a big hello out to Travis of Washington, D.C. He says, we listen to Behind the Mic every Monday morning. We love the show, and we are challenging everyone listening to donate something. And thank you for that wonderful contribution, Travis. That is helping me get closer to the goal. Also, a big hello going out to a friend checking in from Torrance, California. Wow. You see that, Shayna? We have people listening all over the country.
1: All over.
0: Oh, my gosh. And in Torrance, California, he says, heads up, I've been enjoying Behind the Mic late night, running coast to coast, Busta Rocks, but Big Hammer and the Fat Boys. Oh, okay. That's a good request, the Fat Boys. Also, got to send a big hello out to the Bread Man. He donated. And we are getting closer and closer to the goal that I have to reach today of $550. And every little bit counts, right? So, you know, they don't have to donate a big chunk. They can donate a little bit, right, Shayna?
1: Yeah, a little bit goes a long way.
0: That's right. We call those the sustaining listeners. And how does that help as far as, you know, when we have a sustaining listener, how does that help overall? Because you're there handling everything. How does it help when you know you have people who are contributing once a month?
1: Yeah, you know, when we do these pledge drives 5 times a year. So when we get sustainers, we can plan around what we hope will come in. And, you know, that the way out is more of you giving a steady amount, so we stop interrupting the music.
0: Yay!
1: And the movement. I want to do less drives. In order to do less drives, we got to hit these goals.
0: We can do it. We can do it. Again, big shout out to my friend checking in from Torrance, California, Travis of Washington, D.C., checking in and challenging everyone listening to Behind the Mic, and also the Bread Man. And we are getting closer to that $550 goal. I'm getting closer. I just need about 10 more people to donate. 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We have lots of people standing by to say hello to you. 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And when you go there, you'll see this big red button that says donate, and then just select the show Behind the Mic. So when you donate, your contribution helps to go toward this goal of $550. So again, I want to thank you in advance, and thank you, Shayna, for coming in here and holding it down. I appreciate you hanging out with me this morning, and we got so much to go. And I believe we're going to reach that goal of $550. You think so?
1: Oh, we got it.
0: We got it. All right. As we continue Behind the Mic with Kokolani.

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1: 1, 2.
0: My mic sound nice. Check 1.
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0: You are behind the mic with Kokolani, celebrating the best of the 1900s. Good morning. Thank you so much for joining me. And you know, we are in the middle of our WPFW Summer Pledge Drive. And I want to send a big thank you out to everyone who has contributed today during my show. I told you earlier that the goal for this show is $550 that we need to gather so we can meet our portion of the overall station goal. And it's $550. And I got to send a big thank you out to Tony, checking in from Torrance, California. Just made a wonderful donation. Oh, my goodness. Carol from Alexandria, Virginia, just came through with another donation. Said, I'm loving the R&B section. Yes, you know, I slow it down during Behind the Mic. A big hello going out to the Bread Man of Rockville, Maryland. Thank you so much for your support. And also to Travis of Washington, D.C. Thank you so much for your support, saying I tune in every Monday morning to Behind the Mic. And I love the music. I love the program. And I'm challenging everyone listening to contribute. All right. And I'm telling you right now, I just want to say thank you. First of all, thank you for listening. Even if you haven't donated yet, I just appreciate you being on the other side of the speaker listening. And that means if you're listening, you enjoy the music that I'm playing right now. And also, you know, it's important because right now we are in our summer pledge drive. And that's when we look for you to say thank you by investing in WPFW. And in the studio with me, I have our general manager, Shayna. Thank you so much. I just want to thank you for, you know, first of all, it's after midnight and the fact that you are even here. Thank you so much for just being here.
1: I'm up. I've been jamming out. You've been hearing me sing this whole time. I'm here. Thank you for inviting me.
0: Well, I appreciate you being here. And it's so important. You know, not only are we listening to this music and vibing out in the studio, but I'm just so happy. Do you see these contributions coming in?
1: Oh, my gosh. What are y'all doing?
0: I told you, my Behind the Mic team, they always come through. And again, if you don't know, we are a listener-supported radio station, all right? We don't get any money from any advertisers, right? No advertisers.
1: We don't have any advertisers. No commercials.
0: No corporate sponsors. And all of our funding comes from listeners like you. So if you're listening and, you know, listening to the radio station is free, but we do ask you several times a year if you can just contribute to our bottom line to help us bring in the wonderful programming. And you said that when they donate, it helps do what exactly?
1: We get to plan.
0: Okay.
1: And you know, we get to plan for what the future of the station holds.
0: Okay.
1: Right. Let me tell you, just go back a little
0: bit. Let's go back.
1: On February 28th, 2027, okay, right, WPFW turns 50 years old.
0: What? And there are people who are listening right now who call me up and say, Kokolani, I've been listening since you guys first went on the air. I've been listening for 20 years. They know everyone who is on this station, every show. So this is a big celebration, right?
1: It's a big celebration. And we want everybody there.
0: Okay.
1: So, but it really started, right? Like, this station signed on February 28th, 1977, wow, after a 9-year fight for their license.
0: Wow.
1: Right? The first voice on air was volunteer programmer Von Martin.
0: Okay.
1: Shout out, Von.
0: Shout out,
1: and
0: Von.
1: He opened with Duke Ellington, Take the A-Train.
0: Mm-hmm.
1: And I think so much about the people who paid for it before either of us got
0: right,
1: here.
0: Right, right, right.
1: Somebody paid so you could hear the song.
0: That's right.
1: At 3:44 in the morning.
0: Exactly.
1: And the only question is, mm-hmm, whether somebody does that for the next person.
0: Right.
1: So 202-588-9739.
0: That is the number. Or you can call toll-free 1-800-222-9739. And I just want to thank everyone for coming through. We still have a ways to go to meet that $550 goal. But I just want to send a big thank you out to Breadman from Rockville, Maryland, Tony from Torrance, California, with your wonderful donation, Carol from Alexandria, Virginia, a big hello going out to Travis of Washington, D.C., with your donation. And a big hello going out to you. I know you're listening in the car and you're like, I would like Kokalani just to say hello to me. And I would love to say hello to you, but I don't know your name. But you know what? When you give your donation, you can give your name and I can shout you out on the radio and just let everybody know that you are investing in WPFW to continue to bring the quality programming to you. All right. Because right now, when you donate, I can just say right now, all the people who donate right now, they are MVPs, right? We have no scrubs on our team, right? No scrubs at all. You are behind the mic with Kokalani. Good morning. I'm looking for your donation. Don't be a scrub.

0: 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That's right. Actually, we are doing it right now, summer August pledge drive, and we are looking for you. I just want to thank everyone who has been donating so far this morning. A big thank you going out to Travis for donating and just challenging everyone listening to donate and help me reach this $550 goal that we have for this show. A big hello going out to Tony from Torrance, California, Carol from Alexandria, Virginia, also the Bread Man checking in, and a big hello going out to you. So many ways to donate, 202-588-9739, and in the studio with me, I still have our general manager, Shayna, and I just want to thank you for, again, coming by this morning, spending time, and just sharing the importance of how much this drive means to the station overall. It's just been great having you here.
1: No, thank you for having me. I'm not okay. One who's often behind the mic, but I'll come out,
0: yes!
1: Especially for my girl Kokolani.
0: Yes, I appreciate that. And today, I think your energy in here has helped bring the people in with donating. And we are getting closer and closer to that goal. And the final day to donate, it ends this Friday?
1: This Saturday.
0: So wherever you are, you have until Saturday to donate. Again, 202-588-9739. But I would really appreciate if you contribute right now during my show today so we can help reach this goal of $550. And again, I want to send a big thank you out to Travis. Also, Tony from Torrance, California. Carol from Alexandria, Virginia, the Bread Man from Rockville, Maryland, and I'm still trying to hear from you, okay? So hit me up, 202-588-9739, 1-800-222-9739, and also you can always donate on the web at WPFWFM.org, and as Shayna said earlier, WPFW, we're going to be turning 50 next year. And we need to bring in that celebration. We've been here 50 years, and with listeners like you, that's the reason why we're still on the air, you know, because we don't get money from advertisers. We don't have corporate sponsors. Everything we do is centered around listeners like you. 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The transmitter, the mic that I'm talking on right now, the board that I'm using to play the music, the computers that we have in the studio, it's all because of you. That's right. And you're like, Kokolani, but I didn't even give yet. Well, that's why you can give right now, okay? Every little bit counts. $10, $15, $20. And as always, you can be a sustaining listener. You don't have to give all at once. You can say, Kokolani, I like to give $5 a month. That's $60 a year. And that will help us go a long way. So again, wherever you are, I'm looking for you. It's just a little bit of love is all I'm asking for right now. And Shayna, I want to thank you for coming and sticking around with me. I appreciate you. And wherever you are, I'm trying to hear from you as we continue celebrating the best of the 1900s.

0: Kalani, as we continue celebrating the best of the 1900s, and I want to thank you so much for joining me, and I want to send a big thank you out to everyone who has been picking up the phone, going to the website, texting in, and donating. You know, we are in the middle of our summer pledge drive, and I want to send a big thank you out to everyone. You know, the goal that I am trying to meet before 5 o'clock today is $550, and I want to send a big thank you out to Travis for checking in and donating. Your considerable contribution has really helped us get closer to the goal. Also, a big hello going out to the Bread Man of Rockville, Maryland, Tony of Torrance, California, Carol of Alexandria, Virginia, also a friend of Washington, D.C., saying continue to do the excellent job you are doing. We love Behind the Mic. And also a big hello going out to M from Cheltenham, Maryland, saying love your show. From M of Upper Marlboro, thank you so much for, I appreciate you. And I believe that we still just have a little bit to go, and I believe we can reach that goal. Still got less than 30 minutes to reach that goal, and I'm looking forward to hearing from you again, wherever you are. This is a great time, especially if you've been listening to WPFW for a long time. And as our general manager, Shayna, said earlier, we are about to turn 50 years old next year. All right. And what a better way to bring in the year by just closing out 2026 with everything paid and everything ready to go further. And I told you before, we don't have any corporate sponsors. Everything we do here is because of listeners like you. That's right. And I want you to think what radio would be like if we didn't have WPFW. Okay, I'm going to let you imagine what that would be like right now. Did you hear that silence? That's what would happen if you turned to 89.3 WPFW-FM and we didn't have listeners like you supporting us. There would be nothing on the air. And we can't let that happen. 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And again, wherever you are, I want to thank you in advance. 202-588-9739 or 1-800-222-9739. 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All right. That's the sweetest thing you can do for me is donate right now. And I'm looking for you. You're behind the mic with Kokolani. Good morning.
1: Unexpected. Multidimensional. Am I listening? Unexpected sound. Refugee on.

I realize that you've been hurt deeply because I've been there. But regardless to who, what, why, when, and where, we're all precious in His sight. And a rose is still and always will be a rose.

man from Rockville, Maryland, and a big hello going out to Travis checking in from Washington, D.C. with your considerable donation. And we still have less than 15 minutes to go to meet the goal of $550 so I can reach that goal. 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And shout out to all the parents getting ready for back to school.

thank you for joining me this week. Be here with all of you. You know, we're in the midst of our pledge drive, and I really need to hear from you. Please. First, I'm going to tell you about the music you were listening to. Lee Hodges and the from the CD Passion Flap Him, and you know also, but also orchestra. Hodges was on alto. Carney, Duke Ellington was on the piano. Greer was on the journey. From years ago, but though it was created, jazz musicians was a way, and still is a way, of addressing many different communities for jazz musicians. And this program, A Ride, we heard from here with you, and I really do. Carter, jazz ain't not. Is about both past

Past and present is the week of their birthday, but I get their music in and sell music. So you'll hear classic and contemporary jazz from a variety of amazing artists. You know, every time I say that, I almost can be here with you because of you do this your help music. Oh, and we heard from her is When the Sun Comes Out, Benny Carter. Buster Williams, of course, on Mundell Lowe was Jimmy Jones on piano. He arranged most of the tunes. And we heard Carol Kay also on bass. And Benny, on August 8th, he would be alto sax, played the clarinet, the trumpet. He led all ensembles. And he was, and Johnny Hodges and Carter. And beginning in the 1920s, Carter was a guess who? Fletcher Henderson. Period. And also, he's low theory, and he was so impressed. So he told me he said he wasn't ready for vocalist. But guess who was ready for a vocalist? Chick Webb. And thank you to Benny Carter. She was able to get some exposure to different big band leaders who were willing to have her perform with them. And she actually took over Chick Webb's band after he passed. Okay, we're going to go back to the music with DC Zone Butch Warren from his CD Butch's Blues. And I'll tell you more about when we come back. The tune we'll hear is I Remember Monk. You know he played with Thelonious Monk. Waiting to hear from you. I really would love to stay on the air, but if I don't raise any money today, I won't be able to stay here with you. I have to help the station out. Please, won't you help me? Help WPFW to keep this music going. I need to hear from you.

And we were just listening to Butch Warren from the CD. And we'll go back to Butch Warren with none other than Thelonious Monk. And I know all of you know that he performed with Thelonious Monk and his quartet. We'll hear from him in just a moment. With Thelonious Monk. And here we are.

Good morning and welcome. Thank you for joining me this morning. I'm told that, we have information that lets us know control room signal lights. And from what it's indicating, we are streaming again. The streaming light is not on, saying that it's not streaming. So, I know you're out there. Please, I need your help this morning. It looks like I have no listeners, and this program hasn't been doing too well during this pledge drive. Please, I need you. $1,600. I know we can do it. I'm a listener sponsor and also a programmer, and I volunteer in some other instances here at WPFW. Why? Because I believe in this station. Why? Because this is a station that represents all of us in many different communities. It represents all of us. Please, I need to hear from you this morning. 202-588-9739. 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Scroll down to Morning Brew Jazz Notes Edition. Please. Please, I need to hear from you this morning. And why do we come and ask for donations? Well, in order to keep our transmitter going, all of this equipment that we have to keep it going. And we have a very small staff that we have to cover their salaries. I'm a volunteer. I've been a volunteer for 40 years. And when I tell people that, they look at me and they're like, what? Why do you do that? Why do I do it? One, because WPFW represents all of us in many, many communities. Many, many communities. It allows us to show compassion and empathy on the air, playing music and addressing problems within our world today. Not only do we present music, but also information that keeps you abreast of what's really going on. And I know right now, many of us don't have much money. And every penny we have to save. But those few pennies that you can set to the side, please, won't you share it with us? 100 people with $10 will make a big difference. $1,000 will be there, just have to raise $600. You can also do $10 a month. That's $120, so that would mean we'd have 7 people, and then we add to that. You can also, $12.50 a month, for $150 a year, that makes a big difference, $15 a month for $180 a year, $20 a month for $240 a year. And it really does make a difference. Morning. I need to hear from you. 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No listeners whatsoever. Please help me out this morning.
I'm going to go back to the music because I know you're going to help out. We'll go back to the music with Mulgrew Miller, who also would have celebrated a birthday this week. He passed on May 29, 2013. He was born August 13, 1955. Very early in his career, guess who he was performing with? Art Blakey. He also performed with Woody Shaw, Betty Carter, the Mercer Ellington Orchestra, Tony Williams, Joe Lovano, the list goes on and on, Kenny Garrett, Ron Carter. And in the 1980s until 1997, he was part of Tony Williams' quintet. We'll hear some of that next week also. Miller held the position of director of jazz studies at William Patterson University in New Jersey from 2005 until his death in May 2013. Here is a quote from him. Jazz is one of the few things you can do in society and express yourself freely and creatively. Mulgrew Miller's words. To the music with Mulgrew Miller. The tune, Hand in Hand. Once again, thank you for joining me this morning, but I do need to hear from you. Please, please allow me to continue to do a show here. I need your help. I can't do it alone. Please help me out this morning.

isn't doing too well this time around. We have to raise $1,600, and I haven't raised anything. Whoa. Okay. Let's go back to the music with Jimmy Smith, and the tune that we will hear is Back at the Chicken Shack, a tune written by him, Stanley Turrentine on tenor, Kenny Burrell on guitar, and Donald Bailey on the drums. 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Please help me out this morning. Doesn't look like I have any listeners. Okay, we're going to go to the music. I know you're going to help me out this morning. Actually, we'll be hearing Jimmy Smith with On the Sunny Side of the Street. Keep me on the sunny side.

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1: I love the history and I love the Colorado. 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
2: 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Thanks so much. Really appreciate it.

golden rule. 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And never show folks how you honestly feel. I've lived my whole life this way. For example, take yesterday. I breezed home happy, bringing her my pay. Her note read, so long, sappy, I have run away. I threw myself down across our empty bed, and this is what I said.

my gun and fired point blank. The shot whistled right straight past that woman's head and killed my hound dog dead.

And that was Oscar Brown Jr. with "But I Was Cool." Okay. He went a little bit overboard, but what I'm dealing with is trying to raise some funds, and it's 7:31. And I haven't raised any funds. So I'm concerned for WPFW because it takes $125,000 a month to keep this radio station on the air. And right now it's only 6 to 8% of the listeners that currently give. And so we're really trying to get more listeners. And every programmer has to do their part. And right now I feel like I'm not doing my part. Please help me to do my part. If I had $1,600, I would just play the music and we could sit back and cool, you know. But I don't have it, unless I played the lottery, and I'm not the type of person that would do that, put my little pennies in there. I'd rather put the pennies that I have in WPFW than take a chance, okay? So as a result, I'm asking you to help me out this morning to raise $1,600. We haven't raised a penny, not 1 cent. Okay, let me give the number again. Maybe it is early, 7:32. So maybe in another 4 minutes, everybody will be, you know, up and ready and, you know, want to go. And the number is 202-588-9739, or you can go to 202-588-9739, or you can go to WPFWFM.org. Click on Donate and scroll down to Morning Brew Jazz Notes Edition. Right now, it looks like I have no listeners. And I try to prepare a show that I think that, you know, you're interested in. This is for you. And it doesn't seem like it worked. Please, will you go over to your phone, 202-588-9739 or 1-800-222-9739.

0: are behind the wall, remembrance of our share as he been in section date that's really in bringing you the new 408 poet. He is a Catalan Jesuit. He was doing confinement, but another way of highlighting his case, he is a brilliant walls. And again, Amy Goodman captures this. Amy Goodman brings us the news and keeps us updated on what is happening. 800-222-9739-WPFWFM.org. $480 to do. I know there's someone within the sound of our voices, two people actually, that can pledge $20 a month to become sustaining members, and that will meet our goal for this morning. 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
1: measures present theatre down to and about the Edinburgh International Woven Festival of the Art. Jewish individuals be on stage to be place in this original, not only to Scotland, the arts can bring reconciliation about civil relation about and on this is that the out of somehow hit the argument changed, hopefully for the better.
2: The political And in the United States, history, many Americans, the 50th anniversary of the U.
1: Pretty much the theme of this agents of rallying. We're trying to testament that the art is an integral position with one another. 29-year history of American artists on our stage this year. But it
2: I mean,
1: is
2: Saturday
1: not-
2: night. At it happened. You introduced it. I mean, their age and jazz
1: singers, whom I've uplifted. All Rise, a piece that has set the stage of the human death tragedy, but it's of the music of this and represents as a programming team and team of curators to the dark who suffered as a consequence of in the last 250.
2: He has our Democracy Now has been realized it. And as you sat here listening to Keith Lamar, you wept. Can you talk about why you have brought
1: so honored that brought the United States the in try to someone who has on this subject?
2: Finally, 1 minute and international's Brazil agent in Brazil states you're accomplished. And
1: if you look at the Converted Smith's home, which was about the content of Wagner Moura's phenomenal performance the other night and through this festival in Jatahi is against to bring to with the profundity we have the potential on the make to being
2: Benedetti, violinist, founder, director of Wagner Moura from Nicola.

We hate, so to speak, over Niccolo Benedetti and her beautiful music. 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However, we are in You Be That Person here a few times, and the being presented that the exhibition on identity and art. This is a question, and often we do not. This is for PSW and the suffering of those being art to the system, not our prison. And of course, the entering that social justice is at the center. 800-222-9739, WPFWFM.org. I know that we want to go back to this next segment very quickly, but I had to interrupt that beautiful segment of music because we need your support. This is the way Democracy Now! 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

0: like a man who showed up as a far right figure that in the beginning was kind of funny, but then he became like the president of Brazil. He dedicated, when Dilma Rousseff was impeached in that coup d'etat against her, he dedicated his vote to the man who tortured Dilma. And I think that these kind of things would never have happened if we hadn't had this amnesty law that maybe make people forget how horrible the dictatorship is.
1: Well, Wagner,
0: that's why
1: if
0: I think it's
1: say...
0: important to keep doing films, to keep doing, you know, political issues, the work of the university, historians, journalists.
1: Well, could you say, Wagner, exactly how was the dictatorship talked about? Our first film as a direct, the way in which dissidents were treated under the dictatorship is not referred to as opposition, but as terrorism. Socially, have Brazilians, politically, through education, been informed of of what happened during the dictatorship?
0: Yeah, when I was a kid, when I went to school, when the books that I read was like, they didn't even say, there was Semente of 64. They would say the revolution of 64 that saved Brazil of communism. That was the kind of stuff that I studied when I went to. It was like, this play, the reason I decided to do this play was like to investigate the moment of truth nowadays. What is, especially now with the advance of technologies and the decline of journalism as a pillar of democracy. So, but that's been going on forever. Like, so when I was a boy, that was the kind of thing that I was reading at school. That's why I think that my interest in movements of resistance in Brazil is so strong, because we don't know much about it.
2: Well, we want to talk about movements of resistance. We're going to do this in part two of our discussion. Right now, we have to end the broadcast. Wagner Moura, the acclaimed Brazilian actor and filmmaker, nominated for an Oscar for his performance in The Secret Agent. We'll talk about that. And post online at democracynow.org. Enemy of the people. That does it for our show. A very to Professor Adam Dick.
3: And again, we invite you right now. Malvo! Exclamation point comes your way. And this has been a what? And how art changes hearts and minds. And this always has. 800-2. The goal for us is call 800 at the $20 or the $10 a month. Retune to.

0: And happy Monday, happy Monday, happy Monday. And what a happy PFW Pledge Drive with an amazing show, an economist that I've been looking at. Let me go to you. We need unfiltered news. Where else are you going to get a perspective? You don't get it on NBC, PBS. They mess with PBS. Come on. So we need you. We need you to cooperate in this experiment of radio democracy. That's what I call it, radio democracy. You have shows here you wouldn't have anywhere else. Music you might not hear anywhere else, at least not as good as this. How long did you spend on the radio yesterday with our amazing music programmers? Come on. So what we need is for you to call us, pledge, join us in this collaborative experiment called democracy. I'm going to ask my engineer brother to give us some numbers because I'm juggling this morning. But we know that you can call in. We know that you can email wpfwfm.org and pledge. But what else can we do, my brother, to get our friends supporting this station?
1: Okay, the number is 202-588-9739, 1-800-222-9739. That's the number you need, Julianne, to help you get your callers for today. I see you have a goal of $495 between now and the 10 o'clock hour. So hopefully folks are going to their phone right now. We're also on the web at wpfwfm.org.
0: Thank you so much, Brian. I appreciate you.
1: Yeah, no
0: and
1: problem.
0: I appreciate you, listeners. I know that you're going to pick up that phone and call. Because I'm going to tell you something. I know that you're not going to get information like this anywhere else. I know that you know what time it is. So I'm going to pivot to my guest, who I'm very excited about. His name is Breon Williams. He's been doing work about, what is his... Breon, Dr.
2: To be here with you. I'm really excited.
0: A bit about the graph.
2: So just in an economy that works for working families, get behind the Hurricanes to let them know the economy in general, how their policies have been to fight back.
0: A war that was supposed to take months. What's it costing us down here on the ground?
2: So the bottom line here is a two-sided story for the rest of us. Earnings calls from big corporations, how they've been faring since this war in Iran began. And it's a clear story, whether you're talking about Exxon or you're talking about Chevron, depending on for our gas profit, they're posting big profit, working family. So the numbers, at least 500 paid, just as also just driven inflation even higher from in and of itself. But it's even worse when you think about what's been happening with paychecks. This is happening in particular, just very uncertain about what the next owned, how working me where, you know, another side, where folks are and not really sure exactly when.
0: You know, if two times, three before this war started, why aren't they passing it on?
2: Well, that's the million-dollar question. Some might argue greed. The big thing is there's a big focus on the big oil companies to pad the profits of their shareholders. No matter where you look, whether it's Exxon, whether it's Chevron, the big refinery companies, those are the companies that, you know, the oil gets out of the ground, but then you have the refinery companies that make sure that oil is turned into, whether it's gasoline, diesel, jet fuel, all of them making huge gains in terms of profits. But what we're seeing is a lot of that windfall, for example, is going to their shareholders and not back to the American people.
0: And about half of all Americans are not invested in the stock market. I know many will talk about stock market gains, but the fact is that even with 401ks and other indirect investments, half of us are not there.
2: Yeah, that's true. So a lot of times when, you know, that's always something that's interesting to me when whether it's the president or one of his supporters in administration, where they talk so much about the stock market and stock market gains. Yes, clear. There's a huge share of Americans not invested in the stock market. But even I'll say this,

0: even among the ones that are, generally they're invested via their 401k. And if you take that out of the equation, that's even less families, less individuals in America that actually have any skin in the game in the stock market.
1: I always get rankled when the stock market is used as the delimiter of economic success. Blah, blah, blah. It ought to, half of y'all who are, so that it more accurately.
0: At Groundwork, what we do is we focus on the metrics that show on inflation, 3.5% on average that same time last year as prices jump. So since because folks, it's more, you know, headed back and forth from work of the 14%. Some of your so we like to focus back to the paychecks. 3% of the past year, they're getting a pay dollars, and that's another thing we try to make sure we let folks know. Don't just focus on and see if your purchasing power. So that's kind of what we focus on with folks. Are they feeling confident enough to save a this 2022? Depending on what survey you look at, a lot of real kitchens on a look at and try to make sure we get out to the people. Other counter talking point.
1: Yes, on Friday we learned that the labor market had slowed 23,000 jobs, though we lost 23,000 jobs. Excuse me. What does that mean to the average working person?
0: Absolutely, you know, sort of ch chugging one of the slowest years on record in terms of in recent memory, at least. Yeah, as you mentioned, 23,000 jobs lost. And what's interesting about that is, again, we look under the hood. You look at June numbers. You look at July. Well, the United States hosted the World Cup, arguably one of the biggest, you know, tourist events in the world, and yet, you know, big industries like leisure and hospitality lost jobs in both months. So you have to wonder, you know, even absent the World Cup, if we hadn't hosted it, we probably would see even worse numbers. We also look at revisions. You know, the Bureau of Labor Statistics always the first Friday of each month, they put out their preliminary numbers for a new month, which is what we just saw for July, 23,000 jobs. But then when we get the next report, that'll likely be revised. But we've been seeing a clear pattern, which is these revisions have been downward revisions. So usually when they're posting an initial loss of 23,000 jobs, you likely lost more than that, and we'll figure that out later on. And that's worrying because what a potential fear is that we could enter into a recession or be in a recession and not fully know it. And by the time it's clear, there's already been a lot of damage that's done. So yeah, but in a nutshell, it's hard. It's the we're dealing with a hiring freeze. The hiring rate is one of the lowest it's been in years. And the gains that we are seeing, they're only concentrated mostly in healthcare. And we know that the healthcare industry is acyclical, meaning you see gains in healthcare not necessarily as a gauge of the overall job market doing good, but income jobs, where we are seeing jobs.
1: Summer, you have young talk about hospitality and basically lose extremely community joint center.
0: Because, you know, multiple factors definitely tell not where it needs to be. I personally just want to put in the GDP part too. Where's output from quarter to quarter? We're seeing a labor market that is not producing the jobs as you and I just discussed. But then I go to, well, what's happening with output as well? So why is it not adding up? We're seeing pretty slow output in the most recent quarter. That was quarter two. So during the springtime, 1.5% growth in economic output in the U.S., which is, you know, relative to where we want to be. It's meager. It's not impressive. And again, where do we see a lot of that? We're seeing, you know, the rise of, you know, data center build outs, you know, AI being a big topic around that. And not enough increases as it relates to consumer spending. What we want to see is we want to see an economy that's driven by strong consumer spending, consumer and business investment, but particularly consumer spending, since, you know, two-thirds of GDP is made up of consumer spending on services. And we haven't necessarily seen that as much. We saw a little bit of a

0: a bright spot in the most recent numbers that consumers have been sort of resilient. And that to me is what I'm looking at, is tracking consumer spending over this time. How is it going? But I think that that's driven by the fact that prices have been very high and consumers are doing consumption smoothing. They're trying their best to draw, that means drawing down savings, in some cases, maybe even borrowing just to keep up with getting the essentials that they need. But unfortunately, that gets reflected as, bigger nominal numbers. And then you have the white guys are saying when you're,
1: These government
0: it is
1: saying
0: that bad.
1: about the economic well-being micro advice, and not to participate. This has been a dilemma. Be out with it. What am I thinking wrong?
0: Yeah, talking about these numbers years, depending on what works for worse for Black Americans compared to where the average the jobs numbers, for example, many jobs got lost, especially in government, where that was always in a way sort of like the saving grace, an opportunity for upward mobility for a lot of Black families, to go into a government job, stay in that job, build up their wealth. Just a travesty, to say the least.
1: Conversation that I all I've got to take a quick break. Help me out. She is
2: Hi
1: on.
2: there, folks. Hi there, Julian. And yes, to invite all of our station. I mean, just listen to what you're hearing. Extraordinary economists who economy and communicating equity and on our air. They are not the and this 90. So join us, be part of us. Grab your credit 888-973-9202-588-9739. Call right now. Give us what you can. We also want you to be a sustainer. This is $10 a month. It brings us $120 a year. Make sure this kind of programming stays on this show. Julianne?
1: Folks, I'm not going to say we need you because you need us. We need each other. We're a community. And in this community, we want to bring you the information that you need. We don't want to bring you the canned stuff that comes from majority media. We want to bring you the fresh perspective. When have you last heard Rion Williams on CNN, PBS, NBC? But you hear him here. And you hear all kind of folks who you might not hear otherwise. So think about that when you pick up your phone, when you pick up your phone, call and pledge.
2: 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Okay.
1: Thanks so much, Sue. Appreciate you so very much. I'm going to pivot back to Breon. Folks, we'll be back. Pick up your phone, make that pledge now, but we will be back to ask again during this hour. Meanwhile, Breon, the man who lives in the house that enslaved people built, you know who that is. He is calling, people are telling him there needs to be a windfall tax on big oil's profit from this war. Tell me about that and tell me what you think about that.
0: Absolutely. So just to kind of make sure everyone's on the same page, what I think the base should be here is remembering that when we have a war that leads to, oil being halted, disrupted the system itself, prices rise. That's how the markets work. But what's important is to really follow the money. So, for example, if you're an oil company that's pumping in Texas, the same cost today that they had in January,

0: before the war in Iran began. So when oil was $70 a barrel, they were making a profit. What happened is this war has repriced every one of those existing barrels of oil, depending on, what month that was, whether it was $90, $100, and a lot of those changes happen overnight. So you're seeing companies get large sums of new income that are coming in, going back to what I mentioned earlier in our conversation about Exxon and Chevron and many others having record profits. A lot of that's it's juiced up, not because they build anything new or discovered anything new. It's just extra money that fell on them because this war created by this president made oil more scarce. And the tax benefit, so to speak, have been going to the corporations, shareholders, and not back to the American people where it should go to. So I say, our clear, at least at Groundwork, and our CEO has talked about this too, our clear perspective is that we should tax the industry's windfall profits, and we should refund or send that money back to the American people.
1: How likely is that, Breon, to happen, given
0: Not likely at all.
1: I mean, this administration is corporate, is extremely corporate friendly and consumer unfriendly.
0: That is correct. And tie that back to tariffs. He came into office. So many people said, tariffs were going to be a tax on consumers, and disregarded the advice of so many educated experts who have been studying tariffs, saying he knows better than they do. And we've seen tariffs drive up prices across retail, the retail industry. We saw from earnings call, we scrape earning calls every quarter. And even last year, that was a clear theme. Tariffs have been very costly for businesses. And report after report has shown businesses are not going to keep, they're not eating up that tax. They pass that on to the American consumers. And then when the Supreme Court came along and said that these tariffs were illegal, instead of giving that money back, estimated to be upwards of $166 billion taken from American consumers since he came into office and implemented those tariffs, he has not given that money back to the American consumers. In most cases, money that has been refunded, it's been refunded back, it's been refunded to corporations. And the corporations are using that money basically to pad their profits, to make sure that they can weather what they call the storm that is the Iran war. So it's very interesting because consumers are basically working families, everybody. We're basically getting screwed in many ways. We're getting screwed through the tariffs, not getting the money back. And the very companies that are taking advantage of this war to keep prices high, they're also using our very money to do so.
1: Breon, where can people find you? You're such a great writer and such a good economist. I want people to be exposed to your work. Where can they find you and the things you're writing?
0: Yes, definitely. My website is Breon Online, Breyon online.com. You can find me there. And I post research there. You'll see recent interviews there. You can email me directly from there as well. Groundworkcollaborative.org as well. You can find me and my profile there as well. And yeah, that's those are the main channels.
1: Well, I totally appreciate talking with you and learn from you.
2: It's hard if she can
1: Excuse me,
2: go.
1: folks. It's Corporal Breon. Please shut your mic. Anybody else, please shut your mic. Thank you. Breon, appreciate you again very much. I hope you'll come back.
0: Oh, anytime. You let me know when you want me on. This was an enjoyable conversation. I meant to tell you as well that I'm born and raised in Columbia, South Carolina, so I see you had some ties there through Benedict. So
1: Oh yeah, one of my big brother's mentors, Dr. David Swinson, was president there for a long time, and he honored me with an honorary degree 1 year. I think he took it back, but anyway, at one point in time, he did offer me that. So thank you. Thank you for that. I appreciate you. And I will be in touch. Absolutely.
0: Definitely.
1: Got to take a break for our social justice calendar. We will be back to continue our conversation. We're going to talk about Black August. What is it? Who runs it? What do they do? What do we do during Black August? I'll be back with Naji Mujahid to talk to you about that. But right now, the social...
2: Peace! This is your social justice calendar for the 7 p.m. Free These House Neighbors. 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More info and registration tab. Wednesday, August 12th is PACA August 2026 series under the theme. The second session is Taken to the Streets at the Black Workers and Wellness Center on info and registration. 7 to 9. It's lived through making Georgia Avenue. Grassroots 98 letter of the prison in Washington, D.W. Please call to social justice at W. This is due by Thursday at 5 Justice Calendar.
1: Nation point. What this Iran war is. Well, we are pivoting to y'all about why we do. Well, the fact that most of the people on this air, most of the people, $1,000 a month. Let me repeat that, $150,000 a month. Like you who are listening, value, you that just give. It's not like, how many of y'all have called and said, why don't you talk about this? Well, Sue Goodwin does an amazing job. And the team, because he has 10, does a great, we need you

0: ask Sue if she can say a word, and then we're going to move on.
1: Well, what I want to just remind people is this is independent media, independent. What that means is we don't answer to any corporation, government, and you hear that in the shows we bring you, the news we bring you in, and we know you are an audience hungry, thirsty for knowledge, and that's our goal, is to bring it to you every day, so please, let's keep it going. Be a part of this. Right now, 202-588-9739. 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Back to you, Julianne.
0: Thanks, Sue. I'm going to pivot now. Folks, please call. I don't think we have anything on our board yet, and we can't start and end this program with no supporters. So please don't embarrass a sister. Please call, pledge, and get involved. Now I'm going to move on to Najee Mujahid. If I'm mispronouncing that, I know he's going to correct me. But he is the founder of the Black August Planning Organization. I thought I knew everything there was to know about Black folks. Well, not everything. But I was not well aware of Black August. I'd heard of it before. I think that there was a group that was celebrating it in San Francisco back in the day. But what about now? So Najee is here with us, I hope. Najee, are you there?
2: I am here. Thank you.
0: Absolutely. Thank you. So you're here with us. And Black August seems to have made some sort of a resurgence. You didn't hear about it for a long time, and now you hear it is. You're going to tell me. Tell me about
2: having me on. And second, I do want to encourage and to support this radio station. I know programmer and a producer on WPFW with Voices with Vision, along with Reem Kakuta, Nefra Freeman, Oscar Fernandez. And so I've participated in my share of funding drives. And so you all know how important it is to support this radio station, and what this radio station means to the Washington, D.C. area.
0: Thank you for that. I appreciate it.
2: All right. So with regard to Black August, the history of Black August is part and parcel with the history of George Jackson. As George Jackson wrote in his book, Soledad, Brother, we attempted to transform the Black criminal mentality into a Black revolutionary mentality. As a result, each of us has been subjected to years of the most vicious reactionary violence by the state. So the objective of transforming the Black criminal mentality into a Black revolutionary mentality was not a conjured theory by George Jackson. Rather, it was embodied by he himself, who went to prison at the age of 18 in 1959. He went to jail for robbing a gas station of $70 and was given an indeterminate sentence of 1 year to life. I don't know if they still do that, but it was a strange thing that they would do in California, where you'd get this minimum sentence, but they could end up holding you for as long as they wanted. And so George himself was in prison for another 11 or 12 years until he himself was assassinated by prison guards in 1971. And during that time, he transformed himself through his own study. And you know, again, he writes in his book, Soledad, Brother, that he went into prison. I met Marx, Lenin, Trotsky, Engels, and Mao when I entered into prison, and they redeemed me. Okay. And, you know, through this redemption, he became known as the Dragon. Many people, know him by that moniker, the Dragon. And that itself came from the writings of Ho Chi Minh, who wrote, "People who come out of prison can build up a country. Misfortune is a test of people's fidelity. When the prison doors are open, the real dragon will fly out." And so George, he didn't only study, but he also taught. And together with another prisoner by the name of W.L. Nolan, they organized and recruited and developed what became known as the Black Guerrilla Family. And in addition to their studying, they also trained themselves for not just physical fitness, but also physical combat. The idea of turning their bodies into a weapon as a means to protect themselves against the dangers and injustice that they face.

0: based in prison. George would also later become affiliated with the Black Panther Party and was designated as the field marshal of the prison chapter. As you know, many people were very inspired by the prison movement that developed in California, particularly in Soledad and in San Quentin. And so this studying, you know, training, teaching are all, you know, facets that would later become part of Black August, as not a theory turned into practice, but rather a practice turned into a blueprint. And so Black August is an inheritance from the Black prison movement. In the interest of time, I hesitate to go into too much detail, but I will discuss two major events that happened, one in August 1970 and the other in 1971. And this is why August was designated as Black August. You'll often see other notable events in Black revolutionary history highlighted as also having occurred in August. But for all of our decades of fighting against oppression, really, I'm sure you could fill a calendar. And so many of these other events are somewhat incidental to August, whereas the development of Black August as an institution of learning kind of turned on these two events. The key events being the Marin County Court Rebellion of August 7th, 1970, and the assassination of George Jackson on August 21st, 1971. Turning first to the Marin County Court Rebellion, George had a younger brother whose name was Jonathan Jackson. In fact, the book Soledad Brother is a collection of letters that George wrote, some of them to his mother, some of them to Angela Davis and others, but many of them were to his brother, Jonathan. Jonathan was much more than a loving little brother. He was a brother in arms and a true acolyte to George Jackson. And George Jackson described him in eulogy after his assassination as the man child, tall, evil, graceful, bright-eyed Black man child, Jonathan Peter Jackson, who died on August 7th, 1970, courage in one hand, assault rifle in the other, my brother, my comrade, friend, the true revolutionary, the Black communist guerrilla in the highest state of development. He died on the trigger, scourge of the unrighteous, soldier of the people. Now, the Soledad brothers included George Jackson, John Clichette, and Fleeta Drumgoole, who were facing murder charges for the killing of a prison guard. Now, this prison guard was killed in retaliation of the killing of W.L. Nolan, who I mentioned earlier, and another prisoner by the name of Alvin Juggs Miller. This happened on January 13th, 1970. And this was the result of W.L. Nolan, who filed a class action lawsuit against Soledad Prison for the incredibly inhumane conditions that they were facing there. Shortly after the filing of that lawsuit, W.L. Nolan and George Jackson and someone else, I can't remember his name right now, it might've been Juggs Miller actually, but they were transferred within Soledad Prison to O-Wing, the adjustment center, which was the maximum security portion of the prison where all manner of inhumane conditions existed. And I'll try to make this part of the story short. An event was orchestrated that would allow the prison guards to attack George and others. W.L. Nolan, as I mentioned, was killed. And that was in January. And in the following months, the prison guard who shot them was tried and he was eventually acquitted. And it was determined that the killing was a justifiable homicide. And so the impact of this killing on the other prisoners, particularly those who were involved in the Black prison movement, was not unlike any number of other police killings that we've witnessed and experienced. And then was followed by a wait for justice, and then was followed by the unsettling disappointment of justice denied. So in the determination of this being a justifiable homicide, this was an indication to the prisoners that any one of them could be killed with impunity at any time. And so within hours of the announcement that of the acquittal, there was a riot in which the prison guard was killed, who happened to be the first prison guard ever killed at Soledad. And so it was determined by the state, you know, they charged, you know, George Jackson, John Clichette, and Frieda Drumgo with the murder. And rather than wait for the kangaroo court to convict them, this is where Jonathan Jackson, you know, took action. And so while there was a separate trial that was somewhat related, I don't think it was a part of the same trial. I think it was a related trial. But anyway, while this trial is going underway, George Jackson goes into the courthouse and he brings with him a bag of firearms. I can't imagine someone sneaking a bag of firearms into a courthouse today, but it happened then. This is 1970. And so he goes into the courtroom. And at the time, another prisoner by the name of Rochelle McGee is on the witness stand. And he goes in and he hands out these firearms. This is happening, you know, much more quickly and dramatic than I'm describing it. But firearms are handed to James McClain, Billy Christmas, and Rochelle McGee. And at that time, they then take the judge, the prosecutor, I think a juror, maybe a court clerk hostage. Now, the idea was to escape to a local radio station and not only demand freedom for the Soledad brothers, but also to explain to people and let them know what was going on inside of the prison system. Again, they had made these other attempts to do just that with the lawsuit and by other means. But when your means within the system are thwarted, then that leads to an escalation. And but they underestimated the state's willingness to kill, even kill their own. So the San Quentin guards opened fire on the escape van. And in so doing, Jonathan Jackson was killed. The judge was killed. Several others were killed. Rochelle McGee survived, and he was later tried. And Angela Davis was also implicated in this because some of the firearms were registered to her. So some of you may, you know, recall the movement to free Angela Davis, who was captured as a result of this. And that's what it was all about, her implication in this particular instance.
1: Now, G, I'm going to cut you off there. It is, I'm familiar. I actually was in San Francisco at the time because I'm a native San Franciscan. I remember the story vividly.
0: All right.
1: So let's fast forward.
0: Okay. So fast forwarded to August 21st, 1970. It was another orchestrated event to assassinate George Jackson. You'll hear, you know, different stories, depends on, you know, whether it's coming from the state, whether it's coming from, you know, the prisoners themselves, but they claim that George Jackson had smuggled a firearm into the prison and was making an escape attempt. In any event, there was a significant disturbance within the prison, at which time George was killed. I think three guards were killed, a couple other prisoners were killed, and this gave rise to the San Quentin Six, who were eventually mostly acquitted. Hugo Pinnell was found guilty of an assault on two of the survivors. Johnny Spain was convicted of the murder of the two guards, but the other four were acquitted. But following this was in 1971, the repression that then came upon the, you know, Black, you know, freedom movement, the Black guerrilla family, anybody associated with George Jackson was intense. Repression intensified. It demoralized the movement to some extent. And this is what gave rise to Black August as an elixir, a salve, a medical intervention that was purposed to bring the movement back to life. Started by the Black August Organizing Committee in California, the objective of this was to rejuvenate the surviving revolutionaries, to stand them up, to bring others into the fold, and to continue this work of transforming the Black criminal mentality into the Black revolutionary mentality, and to remind people that there was still a battle to be fought, to be won, you know, for their own humanity. And so eventually
1: I've got 5 minutes left.
0: Oh, I'm sorry.
1: My time.
0: But that's kind of the end of it. That's how Black August came into being. And it's essentially a revivalist movement. And the first pillar.
1: So what happens this month? Black August. Today is August the 10th. What happens this month? Are there gatherings? Are there ways that people are making their voices known?
0: Yeah. And so, you know, started in the prison, but eventually, you know, it became, you know, something to be commemorated and utilized outside of the prisons. And what we take from that, many of the people in the prison movement were Muslim. So you see the ideals of Ramadan being incorporated into this. So the first pillar or the first one of the things that's done within Black August is to study. Historically, it's studying the works of George Jackson and by extension, his own bibliography. There's also a commitment to physical fitness, to combat training. There's a commitment to fasting from food during the day, alcohol and drugs altogether, you know, to abstain from useless entertainment, TV, radio, and things of that nature. Black August, as it has, you know, developed, you know, through the decades. And you know, as you mentioned earlier, there's kind of been a resurgence in the past, you know, 10, 15 years or so. We started doing Black August in D.C. around 2008 or 2009. And it's nice to see how it's, you know, grown in popularity. But I do think we have to be careful of it becoming diluted or commercialized. You know, it's not a celebration. You know, it's a commemoration. It's an observance. It's something to be taken you know, very, you know, seriously as a means of recommitting to the struggle. So you do see, I don't think everything that has a Black August label is necessarily in line with the principles, but it is another means that Black people are taking hold to in order to remind themselves who they are, remind themselves of the work that still has yet to be done, you know, towards liberation, freedom, self-determination, justice, humanity, dignity, and the like. So it may take on different forms, but the bedrock of it is the studying and the training and the studying and an effort to put that study into practice, not just to have, you know, studying groups for the sake of having study groups, but to utilize that knowledge, you know, towards the furtherance of our objectives.
1: How can people learn more? Where's the website? What do people need to do if they want to be involved?
0: I appreciate that. So if you're in the D.C. area, you can go to blackaugustpo.org. That's Black August. The letter P is in power. O is in Oscar.org. You can see a list of the events of different organizations that have, you know, come together to plan for Black August. You know, it's all there. I don't know how much time I have to go into any particular events.
1: Just repeat the website for us again.
0: BlackAugustPO.org. I can give my phone number out if that's okay. People can call me. The number is 215-828-3116. 215-828-3116. I am a native Washingtonian, but I spent some time in Philadelphia. That's where the 215 comes from. But you can reach me there. And again, blackaugustpo.org to see some of the events that you can get involved in that are coming up this week, this weekend, next week, next weekend, and for the rest of the month.
1: Brother Najee, I'm grateful to you for your time. I've got to get back to my phones because we are in Pledge Drive. I appreciate your shout out about Pledge Drive and your previous service on WPFW. I hope you'll come back. And thanks very much.
0: Anytime. Thank you.
1: Folks, it's about that time. Let me get an update from Sue about where we are. We had a goal of $495. I don't think we made it quite yet. Sue, what's going on?
2: Actually, I don't have that information.
3: I have the information.
2: This is what I do know.
3: Yeah, go ahead.
2: We are 90% every month. It is the listeners who keep this on the air. And that's why you get to hear independent, deep media about change. We listen to each other. We hear what each other has to say. We ask questions. and then we act. And that's what you hear every single week with Julianne Malveaux. We had two extraordinary guests today. So let's keep it going. Keep it going. Your support is essential to maintain this station. 202-588-9739. I'll say it again. 202-588-9739. 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You know, we got to build this community of knowledge. We really do need to keep it going. So once again, one more time, 202-588-9739. Back to you, Dr. Malveaux.
1: Yeah, I'm going to just reach out to Brian in the control room to see if he can give me an update on any pledges we have.
3: Yes, we do. We have three people to thank. And the good news is you made your goal. We'd like to thank Ibrahim Hassan of Chantilly, Virginia. Thank you so much. We'd like to thank Friend from Falls Church, Virginia, with a wonderful web pledge. And we'd like to thank Friend from Alexandria, Virginia. We have made your goal today, Dr. Malveaux. So I'm happy to report we've made the goal.
1: Thank you. I guess Virginia in the house.
3: Virginia's in the house.
1: Thank y'all. Appreciate it.
2: And I got to add in, listeners, thank you so much. It just, you made my day. Day just started. Thank you.
1: Absolutely. We're very grateful. And that's it for this edition of Malveaux Exclamation Point. Made our goal both Mondays. Oh, I'm going to get up and start dancing. I feel like busting loose. See you next week.

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0: And welcome, welcome to a very special show this morning. This is Joni. And we have a special show for To Heal DC and To Heal Our Communities. Our theme for the hour is Get to Know Your Kidneys for you, your family, your community. And stay tuned. This is going to be a powerful show. We have several wonderful guests. First of all, we're going to hear from two very special physicians, one of whom many of you know, Dr. Theodore Watkins, who can be heard every Monday at 2 p.m., and also Dr. Clive Callender, who is a trailblazer in minority kidney donations and more. I must say I'm very proud to be on with Dr. Callender. He is close to some of my heroes who are now ancestors, Dr. Jesse Barber, who was a hero in the health community and is the person who convinced us to start this show 34 years ago. So we're very excited to have Dr. Callender on. Also in the second half hour, we're going to be having two donors. One person who you know very well, many of you, our own Katia Stitt, will talk about when she donated her kidney. And we also have the young lady who donated her kidney to Marion Barry. So that'll be in the second half. We are proud to also have a co-sponsor, kind of a co-sponsor to this show. It's an organization called Cultures, Creating Cultures of Care. And we'll be hearing from them in a little bit later in the first half hour. So we're going to jump right in now and welcome Dr. Theodore Watkins and Dr. Callender. Good morning, gentlemen.
1: Good morning to you.
0: Is Dr. Watkins there with us?
2: Yes, good morning.
0: And we have a packed show, but I want to have Dr. Watkins, before we bring in Dr. Callender, just tell the listeners a little bit about Dr. Callender and why you are so impressed with him.
2: We don't have enough time.
0: Right. But just
2: Dr. Callender was my professor. But he is also my friend. He's outstanding. And one of the things I loved when I was in surgery and working with Dr. Callender is the way he approached dealing with transplant patients. He was rough, but he was loving. You know, yes. They had to know all the medications, all the side effects, you know, otherwise they couldn't make it. But as a result of his tenacity, all right, and this brother never drove. He always had to catch the bus, cab, or his wife would have to bring him. And it was 3 o'clock in the morning. He would get there some kind of way. But he was always there. He was always on time. And he had one of the best records of anyone in the country with transplants. And yet he dealt with some of the worst patients. And so that's just a few words about Dr. Callender.
0: Yes,
2: go on and on.
0: Yes, absolutely. And me as well. Dr. Callender was actually on the air with me, you know, probably was in the 90s. But he is a hero. We're going to have to really celebrate him more on WPFW because he not only is very committed to kidney transplants and donors from the Black community, but he also understands the importance of prevention. So we're going to spend the next 15 minutes talking to Dr. Watkins about prevention. But before we do that, Dr. Callender, could you just say in a couple sentences the fact that Washington, D.C. has now and has had for many decades the highest rate of kidney disease in the country?
1: Yes, that's an observation that has unfortunately been our key, that we have the highest rate of kidney disease in the United States. And 36 million people in the United States have kidney disease, but of all the places, D.C. has the highest incidence. And therefore, it's our obligation and responsibility to do as much as we can to prevent the need in the first place, and then to make transplants available in the second place, so that so many people don't die because of the shortage of donors, which is the number one problem in transplantation today.
0: Yes, and to do more on prevention, we're going to get to Dr. Watkins in a second, but if you just check what the official documentation is about the rates of kidney disease in DC, it's of course very shocking because where do you expect is the highest rates in Southeast? So some of the rates are significantly higher than the rest of the country. But yet, I can speak as someone who did work in the health department for decades. We never had any programs, never ever, on kidney disease. So that's one reason why the issue of prevention is so important. So Dr. Watkins, take it away in terms of first prevention in general, and then explaining to people the different stages of kidney disease. And I'm also going to ask you, why don't people know when they have stage two, three,
2: Well,
0: four, five? But start, let's start with prevention.
2: let's look at where we what we're talking about. Kidney failure is disproportionately impacts the Black community in the United States at rates that are significantly higher than the general population. And while Blacks represent about 13.5% of the U.S. population, we account for about 35% of the overall patients living with end-stage kidney disease, and that's a ridiculous thing, And overall, Black Americans are nearly four times more likely to develop kidney failure compared to the white population. Now, unfortunately, many people blame the disproportionate and the disparities on genetic factors like APOL1 gene, which is very high in West African people. But this gene has been present for centuries without evidence of the high prevalence of hypertension, diabetes, or chronic kidney failure in these rural African communities. These diseases are almost entirely man-made, Johnny, and it's because of our high diet. Our diet's high in animal fat, refined foods, and our sedimentary lifestyles. And these lifestyles lead to things like obesity, insulin resistance, and something called metabolic syndrome, which affects so many different organ systems. But unfortunately, I believe that the major shift in that lifestyle that has occurred between Africa and here is driven by the Western's desire for profit, ignoring the health consequences of these behaviors on lives and futures of thousands of people. And it's our entire socioeconomic and political systems have failed the American people in general, and particularly because I believe of racism, the impact on the African American population has been devastating with food deserts and other inequities. All right. But that doesn't leave the fact that too many African Americans willingly participate in this lifestyle shift. All right. And we need to take a serious look at our priorities. We got to redefine our values, and we got to refocus our attention, Joni, because we need to focus on what is best for our families and our communities, and instead of being captivated and accepting the status quo. All right.
0: Dr.
2: When I
0: Watkins,
2: was a kid.
0: I'm sorry, I'm going to interrupt you here because I understand what you're saying, that people have to take responsibility. But explain to the listeners there are different stages of kidney disease, and why is it so many people are not informed, patients are not informed when they have second, third, fourth stage
2: So
0: kidney.
2: there are basically five stages of kidney failure, all right? And if you look on your lab slip, they'll tell you that the reference interval for kidney disease is greater than 59, a GFR of greater than 59. 59 is third stage kidney failure. 60 to 89 is second stage kidney failure. But they basically act as if that is normal, all right?
0: And they don't they don't tell the patients.
2: All too many physicians don't tell the patient that they're in kidney failure, all right?
0: That's right.
2: And I mean, I have patients coming to me constantly, and I always go over, what is your GFR? What is your hemoglobin A1C? These are numbers that you must know, because too often your doctors, and I don't know why they don't tell them, Joni, but doctors don't tell them that they're in kidney failure. Now,
0: Dr. Watkins, you shared with me that you thought the reason doctors didn't tell the patients is the doctors aren't being trained to do so.
2: Well, that's part of it. But I wasn't trained, and yet I tell my patients. Mm-hmm. So, we can't completely let the doctors off the hook. Doctors know the stages of kidney failure, all right? And you know, once you get into third stage kidney failure, all these stages can be reversed, except when you get down to fourth and fifth stage, it's much more difficult. I reversed fifth stage, but it's very, very hard, you know, and it's due to lifestyle. It's due to the foods that we eat and other choices that we're making, all right? And so what we have to do is we have to focus on the fact that hypertension is the number one cause of kidney failure in the Black community. Diabetes is the number two cause, all right? And so when I was in medical school, we made an effort to go out into churches and communities and let people know about this. And this is not being happening. And we got to start doing that again in community centers and so forth, and letting people know that this disease is ravaging our community. And there's a dialysis unit in almost every community. Part of it may be monetary. I don't want to say, but what I can say is that we are not informing patients.
0: That's right.
2: And so patients don't know.
0: Right. And we don't have a healthcare system that makes sure that we do this kind of education. I mean, we're going to hear a little bit about Marion Barry, what he went through in the second half of the show. But we don't, even in Washington, D.C., and maybe this is going to change with a new mayor. There's no program. There's no program.
2: And the concern is that if we catch this disease early with lifestyle change, it can be reversed, all right? But
0: yes.
2: Even in the second stage and third stages, if that person gets a severe infection, a virus or pneumonia, that can drop from second, third to fourth or fifth stage quickly. All right. And so therefore, we need to know, and people, we need to be responsible for what's going on ourselves and not just leave it to the community, because the community, the health community, unfortunately, in many ways are failing in this area.
0: But we have to stand up and make them not fail. We got to do both things. But let's before we have to move on, Dr. Watkins, share with us, you have many positive stories about how you were able as a physician to reverse somebody's kidney failure when it was high. So share with the listeners one or two of those stories.
2: So one of the things that I was taught in medical school is that animal protein works the kidneys hard. That's the phrase that was given. Animal protein works the kidneys hard. But I was taught that acute kidney failure due to an infection or something could be reversed, but chronic kidney failure could not be. But when patients came to me, one patient came in late fourth or early fifth stage kidney and insisted that I help her. I said, I will not do it unless the chief of renal at Howard will follow you with me. And he said, what are you going to do, Ted? I said, I'm going to take her off all meat, all dairy, all eggs. I'm going to put her on a plant-based diet, fresh fruits, fresh vegetables, whole grains, seeds, nuts. I'm going to give her activated charcoal to pull the toxins out the system and decrease the work of the kidney, and I'm a walker. And he said, if you do that, I will work with you. I've subsequently found that certain vitamins like CoQ10 actually will help to also reverse kidney failure. And so these are the things that we use to do so. I now stress what I call the rice diet, because when you look at people all over the world, the people who live the longest are folks that eat a lot of rice and other grains. And so I stress that. And then get them focused on decreasing stress and so forth, and we can oftentimes reverse the disease.
0: Yes, absolutely. But I don't want to let the healthcare system off the hook. And Dr. Callender, I think, would agree with me. And again, this show was started by activist doctors who were committed. Dr. Jesse Barber, Dr. Paul Cornelli are heroes in the health community, and they were fighting. People fought to get Medicare without actually black physicians fighting and other people. We wouldn't even have Medicare today. So we still have a responsibility to do both, Dr. Watkins. The individual patient, yes, needs to be more aware and change, but we also have to work together to change the system. Otherwise,
2: and we have to do it as a community.
0: Yes, absolutely. Because the system is getting worse. I hate to say it, but the hell, I'm seeing it up close. Much, much worse even from 10 years ago. So I'm very proud to have the two heroes on, two doctors who are heroes, and we're going to hear more from Dr. Callender soon. But in a minute, we need to jump to try to encourage folks to raise some money. Your final thoughts for right now, Dr. Watkins, about prevention of kidney disease, particularly here in the Washington, D.C. area?
2: Well, people need to know that there's hope, all right? People need to know that if they're willing to make the changes, they can do so. They also need to look in the mirror and keep looking until they see somebody worth changing for. We have to change how we view ourselves, you know, and we have to take charge and do something. And as a result, there are people like Dr. Callender and others, you know. Dr. Callender had me go and speak to transplant surgeons. And what he told me is, I need you to tell them what you are teaching your patients, because the patients that I see of yours are doing better than all my other patients. So we have people like Dr. Callender out there who are on the battlefield, and we need to get others join. We need to give them correct information, but we need to get patients and the general population focus in on being healthy.
0: Yes, indeed. And of course, to help them focus in on being healthy, they need doctors and a medical system that'll direct them and support them in their journey, because a lot of people don't really know. But what you're saying is correct, Dr. Watkins. We're going to come back to you a little later, but right now, and hopefully Katia is on the phone to help me, we have a goal, and I'm surprised the goal has quadrupled since last Monday. We have a goal of $1,010 for this hour. So far, we have zero. So we really need you to make a pledge. You can do that by calling 202-588-9739. Or is Katia with us?
3: I'm right here, Joni. Good morning. Good morning, Dr. Watkins. And good morning, Dr. Callender. I don't know if he's on yet, but you know,
2: yes,
3: I meant him with Sekou. I meant him with Sekou. I meant him with Sekou years ago after we did our transplant thing. So it's really a pleasure and an honor to be with all of you all today. And yes, Joni, the goal has jumped, but you know, you're up for it. The work is incredible again today. $1,100. I'll just say it. Technically $1,010. But why don't we just say $1,100 to go right now in this hour? 800-222-9739. This is Kidney Donation Awareness Month. And Joni is doing such a beautiful job bringing you information. And of course, our own Dr. Watkins, as well as Dr. Callender. These are the foremost leaders in terms of what you need to know about ensuring that your kidney is in the best possible shape, your kidneys are in the best possible shape, in my case, the kidney. But so if you're enjoying the program, if you're learning, if you're taking notes, now is the time to support that, which is definitely supporting you today. 800-222-9739, WPFWFM.org. And, you know, Joni, I just want to say it's really an important program today because, as Dr. Watkins said, I mean, you know, I hate to say it, in Black communities, dialysis centers rival liquor stores.
0: That's right.
3: Really what's happening. And it's by design. This is not, oh, they just happened to land there. No, it is by design. This is a money-making venture.
0: Absolutely.
3: So the way we can resist that is by ensuring that we do all the things we can to keep our kidneys healthy. 800-222-9739. 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
0: Yes, and listeners, stay tuned for this whole hour because, again, in the second half of the show, we're going to hear Katia tell her story of when she gave up her, donated her kidney. and I remember doing that interview with her. I think it was something like 2007. Katia, is that when you were dealing
3: with
0: this?
3: Yes, you have a good memory.
0: Well, I'll never forget it. So we also will be listening to the young lady who donated her kidney to Marion Barry. And I had
3: Marion
0: Barry and Kim Dickens not right here, but where we were then in the studio. So stay tuned and hear some of these amazing stories. But I will say that the real goal, at least from my point of view, is organizing with the community to change the system. And we need WPFW is helping us to do that. That's another reason why this station is so important. And it's important that you make a pledge. We have gotten zero pledges so far. 202-588-9739, or you can go to the help me say that, Katia, the website.
3: Yes, website WPFWFM.org. So those are the ways that we can see your pledges so we can thank you in real time. And I'm looking so forward to thanking you. And I know Joni is too. Please, again, make that call that makes all the difference. Support that, which is definitely supporting you every Monday morning, 10 to 11 a.m.
0: Yes, and without PFW is essential to our continuing to strengthen our campaign to change this healthcare system so that it's not based on money, on millions of dollars when people are getting sicker and sicker and sicker. So we need your support. We need the community's support. We need WPFW to continue to play a role in changing the system. They do it in other countries. And actually, on Thursday, I'm going to be on talking about what they've been doing in Cuba. But, you know, we really, really now need to work even harder to change this healthcare system so it's really based on health and not on profit and money. So with that said, I'm happy to introduce the people who really encouraged me and contacted me and us to do this show today. And they belong to an organization called Creating Cultures of Care. Kareem Ali and Dana Gant. I would like to have each of them introduce themselves and then explain the goal of their organization and, of course, the importance of National Minority Donor Awareness Month. But Kareem, welcome, and tell our listeners who you are. And then also about your organization.
4: Certainly, certainly. Thank you, Joni. So we're here. Yeah, I'm Kareem Ali, and we're here this morning because August is National Minority Donor Awareness Month, and because Creating Cultures of Care Foundation believes awareness is only the first step. The harder step, we believe, is one that doesn't get talked about enough. Is what happens after a diagnosis or after a transplant. Are patients actually equipped to follow through? Do they understand their labs? Do they have support when things get hard? So that's the gap that Creating Cultures of Care Foundation works in. So we partner with clinical teams to close that gap through education, through training, through direct community engagement, right here in Washington, D.C., in Maryland, and throughout the country. That belief has inspired the development of what we call the Transplant Learning Episode Series. We use Profound Conversations, a national education initiative designed to strengthen not only public understanding, but also the way healthcare professionals, hospitals, transplant centers, organ procurement organizations, patients, caregivers, and communities learn together. So this morning, we're hearing from a stellar group of people, Kim Dickens, actually being a donor, Dr. Callender, Dr. Watkins. What we're asking as a Creating Cultures of Care Foundation is simple. If you're part of a hospital system, a clinic, or a community organization that wants this kind of support, reach out to us. We believe that immersive learning and education is a critical component. And I believe Dr. Watkins spoke about it earlier. We need to get back out into the community, into the churches, into the masjids, into the community centers to actually do this engagement increase this awareness and education. I want to give it to Dana Gant to say a few words on behalf of the organization as well.
0: Thank you, Karina.
5: Good morning. Good morning. Good Most morning. People don't realize they have kidney disease until it's already advanced. Knowing your numbers, asking questions, eating well, staying active, and working with your provider, those aren't just health habits. They're acts of care for yourself, for everyone who depends on you. The healthiest transplant is often the one that never had to happen because the disease was caught or slowed in time. Too many families have their first conversations about organ donation in an emergency room or an ICU. That conversation should happen earlier, at the dinner table, in churches and mosques, in community centers and schools. When we talk about it before the crises, we take away the fear and we replace it with understanding. So here's what I want you to leave with this morning in practical terms. First, ask your doctor for your actual GRF number, not just whether it's normal. Write it down. Second, have one conversation this week with your family about your donation, about your health history, just one. And third, if you're part of a clinic, a congregation, or a community group that wants help starting that conversation, Creating Cultures of Care Foundation is ready to help you do it. Prevention and connection, that's the word, and we can do it together. Thank you.
0: Absolutely, and I'm getting excited about who, I have to just jump in and say we got a contribution from one doctor who's been out there in the community for many, many decades. Thank you. I'm sorry for laughing, but I'm very happy that Dr. Walter Faguet just made a pledge to us. And again, he's someone who's been out there in the community for decades. But we're going to jump now to our second segment. And again, I just want to say before we do so, what's tragic for me is so many people actually have advanced or second, third, fourth kidney disease and do not know it. And I've been reading up. I have a friend who is in that, maybe in that situation, or other friends, but I encourage people to read up and see that unlike, at least when you have diabetes, you're usually told. When you have heart disease, you're usually told. But unless you speak up and you know what to ask for, you're not even going to know that you have kidney disease. So anyway, you're listening to WPFW 89.3 FM, and this is a very special show on getting to know your kidneys for yourself, your family, and your community. And we're talking about prevention, but we're also talking about the importance of this month with regards to donate kidney donors, particularly in Black and Brown communities. I'm going to hand it back over to Dr. Callender, and he's going to say a few words, and but then he's going to help interview two amazing donors that you're going to be excited to hear from, and that is Katia Stitt and the person who donated her kidney to Marion Barry, Kim Dickens. But before we jump in there, Dr. Callender, you want to say some words?
1: Yeah, I think it's important to recognize that the reason we have National Minority Donor Awareness Month is because we have a huge problem. There's more than 100,000 people on the transplant waiting list. And because of this, the number one problem with transplantation is the shortage of donors. And as a consequence, 12 people die every single day because of the shortage of donors. And the majority of people who need organs are people of color. 60% of those people waiting are people of color. And so we can become part of the solution to the problem by doing just that. And I think it's wonderful that we're emphasizing an ounce of prevention is worth a pound of cure, because an early diagnosis and reversing the kidney disease is something that can be done if the whole team actually appreciates it. And so I am thrilled to be part of this program
0: and we're anxious thrilled
1: to be one of the donors.
0: Yes, for this. Yes, and we're thrilled to have you. We're going to jump right now into talking with our first donor, and that's none other than our own Katia Stitt. And she has quite a powerful and inspiring story to tell that she hasn't told on the air in quite some time. So, Katia, tell your listeners about the person that you donated the kidney to and what that experience was like. Unfortunately, we only have 5 minutes, but we'll have to do another show where we have a lot more time. So, Katia, tell us about Sekou and his relationship to your the donation.
3: Well, I'll be as brief as I can, Joni. You know, it's still, as I told you last night, really emotional. I hadn't thought about it for a long time until you invited me to be part of this program, and I'm grateful for you. His birthday's coming up, actually August 22nd. Mm-hmm. And the kidney donation was actually that Y2K. He passed away in 2007. That's what you're thinking. So he had mm-hmm. 7 years, basically, with the kidney. And he was my brother for a long time. I was his manager. I produced programs with him. We did this beautiful program every year at the New School around Valentine's Day called What Is This Thing Called Love? Looking at love at all from all angles. He was a professor at the New School. He was the performance poet.
0: And from Harlem.
3: From Harlem, originally, absolutely. Well, South Carolina roots, but yes, from mm-hmm. grew up in Harlem. You know, I was in Black liberation movements, went to City College, and just an all around extraordinary person. So that is the donor. But the beautiful thing is there were actually six of us that came forward and said, hey, we'll help you. And of our six, only one of them was a family member. The rest of us were just dear friends. It was his girlfriend at the time, Kazi, other friends, Bill and Claude, and his nephew, who since moved to London, and one other, Sydney, another friend. So we all came forward. And I never forget when we all went to get tested at Westchester Medical Center, the nurse couldn't believe that all of us were non-related potential donors. She was like, you hardly ever see that. And she was so happy. She was almost giddy that day seeing that he had so many people. So we did the donation. It went well. I was shocked to hear and to find out. And Dr. Callender, correct me if I'm wrong, but you know, Sekou was one of the fortunate ones in that you have to take medicine after a donation so the kidney doesn't reject. But the medicine is not covered entirely by insurance, which makes no sense to me.
0: Well,
3: it absolutely
0: sense.
3: No sense. It's amazing. It's the worst of profit. You know what I mean? It's like, I just was shocked. He was in a good position to make sure that he could get the medication, but so many others are not. And I had a dear friend that actually passed away from kidney,

0: was it, Katia, that you?
1: Yeah, I want to say it was 2000 because it was 2001. I always say that, Johanna and Sven, but especially Johanna was the gift that I received after giving my kidney because I got pregnant with her in September. We did the donation in January, and I was pregnant with her and in September, had her in May. And so she was really the karmic gift, the spiritual gift that I received. And Sekou loved her and knew her as a baby. And he was just my older brother. I mean, we had a working relationship, but really he was my brother. And so you do what you can for those you love. And one funny thing is, in an interview we did together on Fresh Air with Terry Gross, he said that she said, "Well, what changes did you notice?" He said, "Well, I cry much more often now. Katia is very upfront with her emotions. And so I'm crying, I'm thinking about colonics much more, all the things that she does." And so, we had 7 beautiful years with him with the kidney, and we would joke about it. We'd be out. I said, "Listen, you can't drink on my kidney. No drinks for you. Like, keep yourself together." So we, it was just really a beautiful time, and I'm thankful, I'm grateful.
0: Yes, and listeners, stay tuned because we're going to go out with a special piece from Sekou Sundiata. And of course, you can, if you listen to PFW, if you listen to Katia, you will hear him. But he is a giant for many of us who are committed to music and to poetry. So, Katia, now we have to jump into asking people to make a donation. So far, we have two donations.
1: Yes, indeed.
0: And we only need $910 to go. $910 to go. We know we can do this. Usually I tell a lot of people that about my show, but I didn't do that this time because it was a lot going on. But please, folks, this is a very important show that it impacts everybody listening. 202-588-9739 is the phone number. And again, you can become a sustaining member. That just means that you can do, Chuck Hicks used to call it, put it on layaway. You just call
1: That's right.
0: in and make a pledge for, let's say, $10, $15, $20 a month, and that will help us significantly to keep this radio station on the air. And folks, we don't need to tell you that we are in, I can't say the language on the air, but we are really in tough times in this country. And we all
1: Yes,
0: know
1: we're in.
0: that. We know that. We try to keep it positive, but we need this radio station to c continue to survive and continue to build. I'm hearing some echoes. Somebody make sure their phones are off. But 202-588-9739, or you can pledge. Go to the website wpfwfm.org. This donating to this particular show will, really, really help the community because we have to strengthen our organizing, our information to let people know. I actually read, Katia, that and you can look it up. It's in there that in certain zip codes, and I believe it was 20912, has 44 times the rate of kidney disease than the rest of the country. So I mean, we have a crisis here. Thank goodness we have Dr. Callender, we have Dr. Watkins, we have Dr. Forget and other people. But we need a huge movement to inform people, to encourage people, and to change this system. But we can PFW is critical to this fight. So please, folks. We still have $910 to go. We have 20 minutes left to do it. And with that said, I'm going to jump right in to our second donor. And I'm going to have to make sure I don't start to cry. But Kim Dickens and Dr. Callender will also be joining Kim in this discussion because he was very much a part of her journey. Kim Dickens donated her kidney to Marion Barry. And I can remember that clearly. But let me welcome on our airwaves Kim, a native Washingtonian. I think she's fifth generation Washingtonian. Now she lives in New York City, but welcome, Kim.
2: Hi, Joni. Thank you so much for
0: And
2: inviting me. I'm so pleased to be here. And forgive me in my voice. I'm suffering a little bit from a head cold.
0: But

0: Yeah, you still have a
1: But
0: lot.
1: I definitely
0: Still,
1: wanted to be here.
0: yes. So, and Dr. Callender can jump in too because he performed the transplant. But just briefly, I mean, we will need to do another show just talking about Katia's experience and Kim's with Marion Barry because it's quite amazing. And I think a lot of people don't remember or don't know that Marion Barry had a kidney transplant. So just briefly, and I can remember having both of you in the studio, and it was what year? What year did you donate your kidney?
1: Actually, it was 2009. It was February 22nd, 2009. I will never forget it. And
0: And
1: hi, Dr. Callender.
2: hi, Kim. How are you?
0: Dr. Callender, did you want to say something about the whole thing
2: Well,
0: with
2: I always thought that Marion Barry was a special kind of person, because he could have gone anywhere he wanted to get a kidney transplant, but he chose Howard University Hospital because of his loyalty to people of color. And then, of course, Kim was a person who had love, and because of that love and the willingness to help somebody in need, she risked her life and gave her a kidney that kept Marion Barry alive. And even after he died, her kidney was still functioning well, because he died of other complications. But what love that Kim showed to Marion Barry, and I'm so thrilled and excited to be part of this show.
0: Yes, and we're excited to have you because you were the one who did the transplant. And Kim, you have so many stories to tell, but tell some stories about Marion Barry. You just shared with me, for example, when he found out that he had a kidney problem, and he tell that
1: And
0: story
1: he
0: of what he.
1: needed to. Well, I remember the day when he found out that he needed to be on dialysis. And Dr. Callender, I don't know if you remember, but it was a fiasco because one thing he did not want to do is go on dialysis. And Marion had had a doctor's appointment that day at Howard, and I had drove him there, and so we were leaving out the back of Howard and onto the parking lot, and there was a van, a large white van parked. And as we passed the van, we heard these voices saying, "Marion Barry, Marion Barry, Marion Barry," which was not unusual in Washington, D.C. You couldn't go anywhere with Marion without people, calling and recognizing him. And so we turned back around, and the driver opened the back of the van, and what was inside was just. It was scary. It was
0: Heartbreaking.
1: something that very heartbreaking, totally heartbreaking. Yes. It was a van full of black men. They all were amputees, and they all were coming to for their dialysis appointment. And they started telling Marion their story about, how they had diabetes, they had their leg amputated or their arm, whatever it was. And Marion basically hit the ground. I mean, he started to cry. He was so touched by it, and he said to me at that point, "No, we have to do something about this." And these were all folks from Washington, D.C. So that was my first experience in seeing that kind of devastation in the community, caused by diabetes and hypertension.
0: Yes, and I wish if I had one wish, it would have been that Marion Barry could have continued to be the mayor, and we would have had more programs dedicated to kidney disease. I'm sure of it. I know that. That's absolutely true. And Kim, did you say this was 2009?
1: Was 2009,
0: Yeah. So
1: yes.
0: I just thinking of 2009, a one time that I'll never forget when Marion Barry was on the air with me. And Brother Bay. And I'm going to start to cry. So this was October. This turned out to be, he was on the radio, Brother Bay, with Marion Barry. Marion Barry just jumped on to encourage Brother Bay, who was part of this station for decades, to encourage Brother Bay to keep up the fight. He was on with us for the whole hour. And by this by Friday, Brother Bay could no longer speak, and he passed on that Sunday. So Marion Barry was right there with Brother Bay in his last day on WPFW. So anybody who wants to make a pledge for that alone is worth a pledge. But Marion Barry was so, he wasn't only caring about the community, but he, if you got the opportunity to hear him talk about these issues. I can remember him talking about diabetes, and that was a few weeks before he passed. He had the whole audience there in Ward 8 in the senior center cheering and clapping and laughing, but he was actually talking about the facts. But he knew how to do it in such a way that people could relate to it. So,
1: Yes.
0: Kim, I'm
1: Joni,
0: very proud of
1: Joni,
0: you.
1: let me just thank you, Joni. Let me just add one thing. Let me just say hello also to my friend Walter, Dr. Walter Faggett, who made a donation. And Walter was there from the beginning. And Marion went to Walter and asked Walter to help chair the Kidney Foundation. And so I just want to thank Walter for his contribution and for his time and his dedication to the community. Walter has done so many things in the community for the community. And I just want to give you your flowers, Walter.
0: Yes, and
1: Let you know how much I appreciate you.
0: I agree. I work with Dr. Faggett in many situations, including in the health department when he was in charge of, I think it was Medicare and Medicaid programming. And of
1: Yes,
0: course, he did
1: he
0: an
1: was.
0: outstanding job.
1: VP General. Yes,
0: But
1: yes.
0: that kind of support doesn't happen these days. But I'm just going to jump in, but we're going to keep talking to Kim. I'll wait another minute because we do have some pledges coming in. We still need more. So, Kim, you have 2 more minutes. Share, and Dr. Callender as well, share some more about your experience and what you wish could be happening now around organizing around this issue of kidney disease, but anything you'd like to say.
1: Well, I will co-sign whatever Dr. Callender would like to do. I will make myself available if we could start some sort of national campaign starting in D.C. Dr. Callender, I would be, if with your help, I'll come back to D.C. to do
2: Yeah.
1: that.
2: Well, of course, our quest to increase donation rates in Washington, D.C. and the country have never changed because this is a problem that is intensified in the District of Columbia. But remember, there's 36 million people in the United States who have kidney disease. And we've got more than 100,000 people on transplant waiting lists. And 12 people die every single day because of the shortage of organ. Of course, hidden in that is the fact that much of kidney disease is preventable. And as Dr. Watkins has pointed out, diet, exercise, particularly increasing the amount of plant foods and decreasing the amount of meat foods becomes very critical, as well as exercising 150 minutes a week, as well as recognizing that you must take your blood pressure medicine every day, because controlling your blood pressure, controlling your hemoglobin A1C and your blood sugar is very important. No less important is meditation. Of all the things we do to make things get better, relying on God and putting God first is probably one of the most important things of all. And in my career, what has helped me more than anything else is first God, and then, of course, Lou Sullivan, Lou Stokes, and John Ruffin, who provided some $16 million that helped us create MOTEP all over the country. And so, educating the community how to adopt healthy lifestyles and how to learn about what your kidney function is and how to keep that normal become something.
0: I'm sorry to interrupt you, Dr. Callender, because we need you to
2: No.
0: announce something else in a moment. But I just want to say we have $785 to go. We usually do much, much, much, much better than this.
3: Well,
0: So,
3: Joni, we will. We will. You know, we have 9 minutes. And the thing is, the information is so riveting. I'm sure people are listening. The people who are calling saying one man is about to have his third transplant. He's a two-time recipient. Thank you so much, Joseph Mitchell. Another friend says they just found out my father had kidney failure, was able to keep him off dialysis thanks to some great help. So people are really into the segment right now. They're learning. They are feeling all the emotions that you and your guests are feeling. They're thinking about what Dr. Callender and Dr. Watkins are saying in terms of prevention, but also how to reach out to each other and say, okay, what can I do to help my neighbor? If you know someone who is suffering from kidney failure or is on dialysis, you know, what can you do to help them? Consider becoming more involved in
0: Yes,
3: that
0: more
3: struggle.
0: involved. And by
3: Yes,
0: and Katia,
3: 800.
0: can you just quickly mention the thank you gift, a very, very exciting thank you gift that they can get for a pledge of I think it's $150, where you can have
3: Yes.
0: Ambrose Lane Senior, and just briefly share our
3: And
0: little.
3: the, yes, I can. So for $150, excuse me, you can combine the Black August Black Liberation Digipack. This is Black August, and it contains over 50 hours of content speaking both about Black August, George Jackson, Soledad Brothers, A-Trep Brown, so many others. It also includes the artivism of Black August,
0: Okay.
3: June Jordan, Odetta, Sun Ra, Audre Lorde, Baraka, Train, so many others. But we also, for you can also receive the Ambrose Lane Never Again for White Men Only Digipack. We combine them. And for a pledge of $150, you can receive that Ambrose Lane Senior as well, which is an 8-part audio series by WPFW ancestor and longtime programmer Ambrose I. Lane Senior, who traces the history of slavery and the political, legal, and social impact on African
0: Okay.
3: Americans. It is a wonderful listen. So again, pledge of $150, 800-222-9739. We have $785, folks, to go. If we could have actually five people picking up that combined Digipack at $150, we would exceed the goal. This is such an important program. We will be rebroadcasting it at some point because I think people need to hear, especially during this month of Minority Donation Awareness
0: Okay.
3: Month.
0: And
3: Eight, seven, you can go ahead, Joni.
0: I'm sorry, we're almost out of time, but we want
3: Go
0: to
3: ahead.
0: mention that there will be a second show in September with the group that originally contacted us, Creating Cultures of Care Foundation, with Kareem Ali and Dana. And they have already selected a guest for that show, and Dr. Callender can explain in a few seconds who that guest is going to be later in September.
2: Yeah, Dr. Keith Joseph Melanson, who I've worked with for the last 20 years, is a transplant surgeon at George Washington University Hospital, who's doing a tremendous job of increasing donations among the minority community. He has been very aggressive and very successful. And so I look forward to him educating you along the same lines as Dr. Watkins.
0: Yes, and I want to thank Creating Cultures of Care Foundation for contacting us and encouraging us to do this show. As we are about to exit out, we want to thank everybody. We're going to hear an outro song. Our outro song is from Sekou Sundiata, a poem. The man who Katia donated her kidney to. So let's hear it and thank you, everybody. Remember, you can keep on pledging 202-588-9739. Thank you much to Brian Bernard, and stay tuned for Make It Plain. But let's hear a little bit from Sekou Sundiata.
4: Here it is, shout out. Here's to the best words in the right place at the perfect time. Here's to 3-hour dinners and long conversations, to the philosophical ramifications of a beautiful day. To the 12 steppers at the 13th step, may they never forget the first step. to the increase, to the decrease, to the do, to the dead, to the do, to the dead, to the do, to the dead, to the done, done, to the lonely, to the brokenhearted, to the new blue haiku. Here's to all or nothing at all. Here's to the sick and the shut in. To the was you been, to the is you in, to was deep and deep, to was down and down, to the lost and the blind and the almost found. Here's to the crazy, the lazy, the bored, the ignored, the beginners, the sinners, the losers, the winners, to the smooth and the cool, and even to the fools. Here's to your ex-best friend, to the rule benders and the repeat offenders, to the lovers and the troublers, the engaging, the enraging, to the healers and the feelers and the fixers and the tricksters, to a star falling through a dream, to a dream when you know what it means, to the bottom, to the root, to the base, boom, to the drum. To the was you been, to the is you in, to was deep and deep, to was down and down, to the lost and the blind and the almost found. Here's to somebody within the sound of your voice this morning. Here's to somebody who can't be within the sound of your voice tonight. To a low cholesterol pig sandwich smothered in sign without the pork. To a light buzz in your head and a soundtrack in your mind going on and on and on and on like a good time. Here's to promises that break by themselves. Here's to the breaks with great promise. Here's to people who don't wait in the car when you tell them to wait in the car. Here's to what you forgot and who you forgot. Here's to the unforgettable. To the was you been, to the is you in, to was deep and deep, to was down and down, to the lost and the blind and the almost found. Here's to the hip-hoppers, the don't-stoppers, heads nodding in the digital glow of their beloved studios. To the incredible, indelible impressions made by the gazes you gaze in the faces of strangers. To yourself you ask, could this be God straight up, or is it a mask? Here's to the tribe of the hyper-cyber, tripping at the virtual most outpost, at the edge, on the tip, believing that what they hear is the mothership. Drawing near. To the was you been, to the is you in, to was deep and deep, to was down and down, to the lost and the blind and the almost found.
5: WPFW presents Cuba Libre, honoring the Cuban people and commemorating the centennial birthday of El Comandante Fidel Castro on Thursday, August 13, from midnight to midnight. The programming will unpack the current situation on the ground, as well as the areas of music and culture, medicine, literacy, education, renewable energy, gender equality, LGBTQ plus rights, elder care, the Afro-Descendants Initiative, and more. It will also discuss Cuba's contemporary and historical significance within a Pan-African and Caribbean context and the historical cultural relationship between Cuba and the United States. 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
2: I love my theme song. You can leave that beneath me for a minute if you want. That's strong. That's the second movement, for those of you who don't know. I should do a pop quiz, because y'all should know this if you're PFW listeners. I really should do a pop quiz. Who can call? Right, let's do that. Who can tell me the name of my theme song and what suite, S-U-I-T-E, it comes from? And who's the lead artist? 202-588-0893. Or you can call this number, 1-800-222-9739. Make a pledge and guess the answer. I'm going to see, because y'all, oh, we PFW, we jazz. Yeah, the brother going, we're going to pop quiz. Who is that? Bring it up a little bit more, Brian. Who is that? What's the name? And what suite? It's a part of an over. I give it here. It's not even a song unto itself. It's part of a suite. Pop quiz up out of here. And if you don't know the answer, that means you have to pledge more money. Leave your credit card information when you call in. Brian standing by. I'm giving you credit card information. 202-588-0893. Love y'all. God bless you. Good morning. This, we're in our pledge drive, in our summer pledge drive. And Sister Katia said, you got a pitch partner today. And I'm like, okay, who? And she just said, Brother Jamil. I mean, we know a lot of Jamils. And I look up, this is the, there's only, that there's one Brother Jamil. You should just said that. She should have said the T-H-E-E. Me and this brother go back way, go. You talking about the way back machine? And we still look as young as we look, huh? When we were just together too in Chicago. And I was just talking about that experience this morning when we lifted up and venerated Mother Khadijah. But brother Minister Jamil Muhammad, Lord have mercy, if Lord, the walls could talk, brother, how are you?
3: Brother, I'm fine. If I do any better, they're going to ask me on conspiracy charges. That's how fine I'm doing, brother. I'm doing so well that if I'm doing any better, I'd be twins. That's how good I'm doing, brother. And I'm so thankful to be here with you this morning, because what we're doing on Make It Plain today is part of, you might call it a part of a suite. It's a movement of a suite, if you will, that is musically applying divine universal principle to the struggle of a people yearning to be free. So that's, I'm right, so happy to be here with you this morning, honored to receive those who participate. And I want to ring this bell. Ring that bell. That's the first time membership pledge bell. We expect to ring it a couple of times this hour. So let's get right to it, my brother, the Reverend Mark A. Thompson, my brother, my friend of long duration and yet of extreme, extreme preparation for what we're doing this hour. Let's go, brother. Let's make it happen.
2: Folks, we want you to call 1-800-222-9739. And we want you to give. We've, our goal for this hour, for Make It Plain, as it was last Monday, is really just $200. And we love more. We love to reach even more than that if possible. But at least the 200, 10 of you pledging $20 would do that. And we can do better than that. This, once again, and this, Brother Jamil knows this as well as anyone, we must maintain our own media, our own sources of information, particularly this one, because it does two things. WPFW does two important things, jazz and justice. You don't really get those combinations elsewhere. Some folks just do jazz. Some folks just do justice. But you get jazz and justice, and it's important, Brother Jamil, that those two come together because they're the same. Our experience as a people has been improvisational. And the original music art form from this hemisphere, being jazz, is an improvisational art form. So we've got to move. We've got to adjust. We've got to be versatile and nimble in our approach to everything.
3: Yes, no doubt about it. When you add jazz and justice, there's a third J that you bring every week, my dear brother, and that is joy.
2: Mm.
3: Joy. When you add joy to jazz and justice, you put yourself in a position to be continually successful despite current realities in the immediate environment. You see, happiness and sadness, they come and go according to what is the current condition. But joy, as my dear brother would tell you, it is something that lasts. Here at WPFW, we've lasted this first 49 years, and we're looking forward to our next 49 years. You, as a listener supporter, are the key and primary part of that. What allows us to continue to bring jazz and justice to this audience? What allows us to continue to do so with joy? It is your participation. It is your interface with other members of the WPFW family and community that keep us at the top of what we do in radio. There is no other entity, no other broadcast entity in the world quite like WPFW. You call right now, 1-800-222-9739. Don't forget to hazard your guess as to what the suite of music that we're listening to this morning is, but make sure you also give as generous a pledge as you possibly can, because it's time for our members to step up and do our part.
2: No, that's very, very important. And folks, we welcome your support. We need your support. And keep in mind that pop quiz question is still out there. What is the suite in the movement? What is the opening of this show, Make It Plain? The artist, all of the above, we invite you to be a part of this. And Brother Jamil, tell us even more about why, especially at this hour, you know, folks, we're at a critical moment in this country and our history where more than ever, you know, and it's not like, you know, the problem is we've always said it, we've always spoken with urgency as a people. And so some folks say, well, you know, brother, you and Jamil and everybody else, last time you said this was, you know, a critical moment. Now you saying it's still a critical moment. What does that mean? But forget what we've said before, y'all. This is real. We are at a critical moment in this country and in the world when it comes to the condition of our people and the condition of freedom loving and human rights people overall. Isn't that right, Brother Jamil?
3: There's no doubt about it. In fact, this critical juncture that you reference here is being highlighted in the mind of the public by events that appear to be happening, but there's always a context. What is the context? In America, we live in a time of political repression being advanced as the norm. In America, we live in a time when the value of your life, particularly as a Black person, is being lessened in the public square. We live in a time when the jurisprudence system seems to be helping and aiding and abetting the open murder and actual attacks on human life. That's why it's all so much more important that WPFW be heard and understood and felt and acted upon, because this jazz and justice that we bring to you, it allows you to hear the truth of the matter. There are some people who would always take away from you and always cause you to ignore the real truth that's in your face. My brother Mark Thompson said it just that way. When you said it, Rev, you said, we are in the time of a critical hour. Amen. And it's still more critical today than it was. Was it critical yesterday? Yes. Is it more so today? Emphatically, yes. Let's make that plain.
2: All right, folks, 1-800-222-9739 is the number to call to make your pledge so we can meet our goal today. And my brother too here is a jazz scholar himself. Now you are. And he also is a part of this family. For those who don't know, brother, tell them about you and what you do on the air and how they can listen to you.
3: Well, yes, sir, dear brother. I'm honored and privileged to be with this audience every Tuesday morning, 5 to 8 a.m. on the Yardbird Suite edition of the Morning Brew. We do jazz and justice, and we do it with what, Reverend Thompson? with joy. We bring it to you every Tuesday morning, and we are grateful for that opportunity. Why don't you join us tomorrow morning? But right now, oh, we're in the midst of something. We're looking for your support in this, our summer membership drive. 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We're not supported by any foundations. 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No, we are listener-supported radio. So because you are the community, you actually are the boss.
2: Right.
3: I'm looking for you to make sure you do this morning. And of course, we'll do it again tomorrow morning. And of course, if you want to be here, Brother Mark, always, you know that the Yardbird Suites is yours as well. But all of us, man, we keep our foot on the rock. We pat our foot. We slap our thigh. We clap our hands. We're in the groove, but we are always partying with a purpose here. We get down with the good idea here. This is where we make it plain what we are doing, and we continue to do it unabashedly, unashamedly, unreservedly. That's why I'm with my brother this morning, because he represents something that you and I need in our daily lives. We need what we're doing here, brother.
2: Well, and we'd be remiss if we're talking about Yardbird Suites. Obviously, we're talking about none other than the great Charlie Parker. And, you know, people should understand that what he was doing, speaking of improvisation and that presence in our culture and our creativity, what he did was revolutionary. His music was the hip hop of its era. It was fast. It was electric. It was revolutionary. And we've always had to make those adjustments. The other thing, too, folks, is that we're living in a moment where other media entities that are not our own, that do not promote or support jazz and justice, these entities are dealing with a population and attractive to a population that is subscribing, that is giving. WPFW was the original streaming service. It was the original Netflix for jazz and justice, so to speak. And so we set the standard. We should continue that standard. So all the little $10 and $20 we spend every month when it comes to every other platform, we have to really remind people that started here and we want it to be maintained here. We got to let people know this is the way it's actually done. This is how we support our own. This is how we sustain our own. Isn't that right, Brother Jamil?
3: There's no doubt about it. You know, as you were speaking, I'm reflecting on our long-term brotherhood and our collaboration on issues of importance to the communities that we come up serving. And this is as much an essential part of that as anything we've done in the past. WPFW must continue, yes, but we must also begin to flourish beyond what we already have. We need to be able to provide the facilities that make it possible for 100 volunteer programmers or more to come into the studios of WPFW each week and provide you with multifaceted programming that touches with knowledge, with wisdom, with understanding, the reality of peoples all over the globe. You started out talking about something, my dear brother. You said that it's people of goodwill, people who love the human condition and want to improve it all around the planet, who depend on WPFW. Now, with the advancement of the internet and the advancement of the WPFW app, the station can be heard all around the globe. I heard from one of my old faithful listeners who normally listens from Hawaii each week to the Yardbird Suites edition of the Morning Group on what for him is a Monday night. But while we are here, he calls me last week and says, "Brother, I'm with you from Bangkok, Thailand." I said, see, that's the reach of WPFW.
2: Wow.
3: When our program director, Katia Stitt, is representing and broadcasting live from Morocco, she does that seamlessly because of what you, the listener, make possible here at WPFW. When we're there at the Mid-Atlantic Jazz Festival in right in our area. You do that because you make it possible. When we are broadcasting gavel-to-gavel coverage of hearings on Capitol Hill that make a difference in the lives of our people, we do that because you, the listener, support WPFW. It's time now to put the rubber to the road. It's time to put, as they used to say down in the country, put that pedal to that metal and run that thing. It's right. Time for us to do exactly that here at WPFW.
2: That's right. No, that's absolutely the case. Folks, we invite you to give us a call, 1-800-222-9739, so that you can help be a part of this movement. And again, folks, as our brother has said so clearly, this is not something that people are just doing to be doing. People are making sacrifices and volunteering for you and for me. That has been the case for decades now here on WPFW. And you all know my history with WPFW as a listener goes back to when I was but a teenager, all right? Listening to the Bama. My father introduced me to the Bama when I was but a kid.
3: Yes, indeed.
2: And so these are the things that are important that we want you to support, the need to be supported, especially in this aisle, because you're not going to get this kind of conversation. Look, I'm in that group myself, Don Lemon, mm-hmm. Joy Reid. A decision was made, and many of us who were on mainstream corporate media, you know, with the help of those in power, said we can't have these folk on his speaking truth to the masses anymore. And that was inclusive of all the masses, not just black masses either.
3: That's right.
2: So that was very important. And so now we all getting it. We all get it. Mm-hmm. We all understand the role that we have to build our own institutions. But the institution we didn't have to start from scratch is this one, because it was already here. That's it was right. Always here. So I'm glad to be, even though I don't live in D.C. no more, I'm able to be in my hometown, a place of my birth, with you every Monday in Washington, D.C. and along throughout this DMV and the whole corridor. Brother Jamil, you still in Baltimore, right?
3: Brother, I got news for you. This is a gathering of the expatriates this morning.
2: Oh,
3: I have also relocated my primary residence to here at an undisclosed location in the Ozark Mountains. Yes, I'm speaking to you live from Arkansas this morning.
2: Oh, go ahead.
3: We have been able to equip our home with the necessary technology to appear regularly right here on WPFW. I'm a Washingtonian of some long standing. I didn't get to Washington until I was 8 years old. It was in the 1960s, back in 1960. When I got here, people asked me, are you a native Washingtonian? I said, sure, in the same sense that Marion Barry is, or in the same sense that Chuck Brown is. But Washington is our town. The District of Columbia is where we grew to maturity and came to understand. And what we're understanding this morning is that this area is served by the great WPFW, and corollarily and auxiliarily by the Pacifica Network. We are served in Washington by a volunteer staff of programmers and journalists and That's investigators right. at WPFW who bring us the very best of everything. And don't you think we deserve to hear the truth today?
2: That's right.
3: In a day when corporate media, as my brother just described it, made it known that they were pushing certain voices away from the table because they didn't want people to hear a perspective other than that which was canned and processed and distributed.
2: Right.
3: So now with what you're doing this morning, your support makes it possible. Makes it possible for WPFW to continue in the way of broadcasting truth. We are serving 100% of the 99. We're making sure that we continue to do all that we can to not only comfort the afflicted, but we are committed to afflicting the unrighteously comfortable. We're going to make sure that we do all we can to make it happen. How do you get in touch with us? 1-800. 1-800-222-9739. Pick it up right now. You got the phone in your hand anyway. The new folks don't even have to walk over to the phone on the wall with the long cord in the bright shade of yellow next to your burnt orange refrigerator and your olive green stove. You don't have to do that anymore. You got the phone in your hand. Dial it. If you're in D.C., you want to dial 202-588-9739. 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Dispatch with it. It's there. 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How does a sustaining member work? Then make it easy on yourself, as Jerry Butler once invited us to do. Make it easy on yourself. We do that all the time when we get together. Don't worry about us. But brother and sister, make it easy on yourself. Do it $10 a month. It's just $120 over a year, but it breaks out into $10 a month. Make it bite-sized pieces, but support WPFW in an ongoing way. And then walk a little taller in the communities of the district. Stand a little straighter on the subway platform for the Metro Rail. Move a little more confidently through the streets, the parks, the highways, the byways of the metropolitan Washington area, because you are supporting Jazz and Justice Radio.
2: Amen. Brother Jamil is absolutely right. 1-800-222-9739 is the number to call. And if you want to simply call from the DC number, you're welcome to call 202-588-9739 as well. Let me just share this. A couple things Brother Jamil said. It's funny you mentioned Jerry Butler. My dad introduced me to the Bama when I was a teenager. Mm-hmm. It's funny you mentioned my dad's favorite artist was Jerry Butler.
3: The Iceman.
2: When I met Jerry Butler, my father had already passed away. Mm. And I said, Mr. Butler, whatever you do, don't die. He said, what you mean? I said, because you won't rest in peace. He said, what do you mean by that, Mark? I said, if you die and meet my father in heaven, you will not rest because he is going to talk your head off 24/7. He did what you did. He cracked up laughing. So whatever you do, brother, you stay alive because I fear your peace. Because that's all. My dad used to fight other people over who was the better artist, Jerry Butler versus James Brown. That was a thing. Really? And they were really two different styles. Two different
3: styles altogether.
2: But my dad was like, no, it's no folks would be fighting in the streets
3: I heard your dad would send a telegram. I heard he would call and say, hey, Western Union, man.
2: That's right. No, he would get down with relatives. He'd fight relatives in the house. One time, James Brown was in town and Jerry Butler went in town at the same time. We want to go see James Brown. No, we want to see Jerry Butler. It was a whole thing. Also, let me just mention, too, in terms of being a native Washingtonian, and Brother Jamil is right in the sense of mayor. And folks, full disclosure, I'm actually visiting my family in Nashville, Tennessee today. I was born in Washington, but raised in Nashville. Mm-hmm. And before I was born, Marion Barry attended Fisk University along with my uncle and some of my relatives. And my grandfather was director of admissions. So Marion literally came from Nashville to DC. I came from Nashville back to the place of my birth, DC. Mm-hmm. And that's how Marion Barry and I knew each other. That was our connection.
3: Yes.
2: Which began in Nashville. And so there's a lot of history and interconnectedness there. Folks, we want you, and we can't share these stories. They matter to us. Other folks want to tell our stories for us and define what's important, but we must tell our own. And with that regard, somebody wants to answer the question, Brother Jamil. I asked the pop quiz, what's the theme song for this show? MIP, Make It Plain. Who's the artist? What's the name of the song? What's the movement? What suite does it come from? Brother Gill, we're gonna bring Brother Gill on, Brian, if he's there. Brother Gill, you still there?
4: No, he's not here.
2: Oh, we lost him? But he got the answer right. I'm not gonna announce it because I want somebody to say it on air with a pledge. Brother Gill, I hope you made a pledge.
3: Yes, because that was my question. When Brother Gill made that comment, because it looks like he's correct to me. But yeah. I want to just say, We need to know what the pledge is, because the conditions set up by the instructor at the beginning of our class were that if you make a pledge and get the answer right, we wanted to give you the on-air bragging rights of the day, that yes. You were the one who established the right answer and got it correct. But there's more correct things you can do this morning. And those correct things can be done all at once, or you can do a few correct things every month. What yes. I mean by that is you can become a sustaining member of WPFW for what looks like a modicum of support. It becomes very, very great here at WPFW. Let's say you decided, hey, listen, it's easy for me to take a dollar a day and devote it to WPFW, $30 a month, then call in and let us know today. Reach out on the web, let us know today that you'll commit to $30 per month for WPFW. And then you can move right ahead into the sustaining membership level of support for your WPFW. It is so wonderful, wonderful, wonderful. We're doing all kinds of things. When you hear my brother, the Reverend Mark A. Thompson, and I say his name formally and completely because my respect for my brother as a friend and as a fighter. See, he's goes way back, but he's a soldier. And a soldier as a scholarly soldier. I want you to be very clear about the host of this program you're listening to. As a scholarly soldier, in Islam, we learn the wisdom of our Prophet Muhammad, peace and prayers be upon him. And he says to us that the ink of a scholar is more precious than the blood of a martyr. I want you to reflect on that. You're listening to scholarly discourse on Mondays at 11 o'clock in the morning when everybody around you is popping their fingers and doing God knows what in their mind, right? But my brother's bringing you discourse that makes a difference. So he's not just here on WPFW, but he's in the world and bringing you dispatches, reports in live time. They used to have Edward R. Murrow. Mm-hmm. They used to have Walter Cronkite, who reminded you that you are there. But now we don't need that so much anymore. We've got our brother, the Reverend Mark A. Thompson. He's with us each Monday on Make It Plain at 11 o'clock Eastern Time, 10 o'clock Central, and 8 on the West Coast. Why do these things matter? Because you as a listener, you as a supporter, have to get involved and make it happen. So I say to you, in the words of a clearly not Brother Mark's father's favorite entertainer, but the Godfather, so used to say, everybody over there, get on up. Everybody right there, get into it. Everybody over there, get involved.
2: Get involved.
3: Get involved. Get involved. 1-800-222-9739. That's how you reach us and make it happen.
2: We appreciate that. And those of you who, if you're so inclined, you'd like to be heard, answer the question about the same theme song, 202-588-0893, and we'll mark your pledge down there if necessary. But let's make this infectious. Those of you
3: yes.
2: want to be heard to say you support WPFW, you're a sustaining member, you are about that life, give us a shout out right here, 202-588-0893. Or if you just want to make your pledge, 1-800-222-9739. All of this is important as we continue to promote jazz and justice and keep this medium alive and be on the front end, because this is a growing movement. There are a lot of discussions now about those who have been disaffected by mainstream corporate media. These mergers, these ways of controlling information. This is just an objective news factoid, you all. People are cutting deals and cutting back on objective news and journalism at the behest of an administration to curry favor with that administration so they can get his FCC
3: wow.
2: to approve their mergers. It's not just for the sake of doing it. It is some, as W. Bush would say, some strategery involved in this. So let's not be naive at all about what this is. 1-800-222-9739 is the number to call to make that pledge, Brother Jamil Muhammad, here with us. We're going to be joined now with a very special guest.
5: Brother Jamil, please, we want to invite people.
2: This is an example. of what the PFW has to offer in terms of justice. Folks, what is happening in the 10th annual Black Women's Roundtable Power of the Vote poll. We want to talk about that with Dr. Davis Jones Weaver. Welcome back to Midplane. How are you?
6: I am doing great. How are you?
2: Good to see you. And glad you're here with us. I'm going to share on the screen for those who are watching the stream online, some of what you discovered, but give us a summary of this power of the system of hope.
6: So the power of the system has been putting it to bill for 10 years now, and this year we really want to look at how women are faring given everything that's been going on. So if we can get that feedback taken care of.
2: I think I took care of it. Are you still hearing it?
6: A little bit. I try to take care of it, but go ahead. I'll mute myself while you're talking. Okay, great. All right. So perfect. That sounds much better. So in terms of what's going on with this poll, we really want to look at what was happening to Black women in the wake of the onslaught, quite frankly, that we have been facing over the course of the past 18 months. And so we've looked at this from a various different perspectives, how Black women are doing economically and how Black women are faring with regards to what their plans are on the political sphere running up to the midterms elections. And what we found is that Black women are no longer resting. Black women are moving forward powerfully. We know that we have been impacted tremendously in terms of this economy. We know that we've been impacted tremendously in terms of attacks on our voting power. And Black women are ready, willing, and able to fight back. And that, to me, is the biggest takeaway from this poll.
2: Yeah, it is. I've got it up on screen. Mm-hmm. And so let's do this, Dr. DeWeaver. I'm going to give you the mic, and that'll also cut down on the feedback. But talk us through what we're seeing on the screen, and I'll just kind of scroll in your direction because I want people to see this and just see how important this is. We want another call earlier off the record, and Dr. DeWeaver said, Black women are ready to fight, Brother Jamil. And I said, oh, well, we need to hear about that and support our Black women. So Dr. DeWeaver, people can see it who are watching. Those of you who want to watch on socials, you can watch it. Well, while we receive your pledges, 1-800-222-9739. But walk us through some of the highlights, if you will.
6: Yeah. So, you know, Black women have, in fact, decided that we are really going to make sure that our voices are heard this election season. We are seeing a great deal of enthusiasm about this upcoming election. We see that more Black women now in previous years are saying that they are motivated and determined to vote. Specifically, we've had a 20-point increase in the number of Black women who are saying that they are motivated to vote over the point in which we were at just 2 years ago when we did the survey, which, as you know, Doc, that's a huge finding, because typically what you see are drops in turnout rate in midterm elections versus presidential elections. We are actually seeing more enthusiasm for this upcoming midterm election than we even saw in the previous election. So that's saying a lot. In addition to that, some of the other things that we are finding is that Black women are in what we call protection mode, meaning that we know that we have been under assault by this administration. We know that we've taken hits with regards to the safety net. We've just seen recently about how many millions of people have been cut off of SNAP, for example. We know that people are taking a hit when it comes to their health care insurance, can no longer afford it, and people are losing it. So Black women want to protect things like the safety net, protect things like health care, but they also want to protect voting rights. They also want to protect Black history because they know know that has been under assault. And so they're very interested in making sure that we focus on that in terms of this next election. And also quite interesting to me has been the shifts that we've seen with regards to political ideology. So though the plurality of Black women that we surveyed identified as moderate on a scale of progressive to conservative, we did see a significant number, 35%, who identified as progressives. And among those who identified as progressives, 42% of them identified as Democratic Socialists, with Gen Z leading the way, as 54% of progressive Black women who were Gen Z identified.

0: other parts of this survey, which we released in coinciding with Black Women's Equal Pay Day, we were able to find that Black women are really having a difficult time making ends meet. A large proportion of Black women were having a difficult time even being able to pay for the basics like food, utilities, gas, you know, just that affordability issue is hitting them hard. And it's hitting them hard because they have been disproportionately impacted, quite frankly, by the policies of this administration. When you target the federal worker, you are disproportionately targeting Black women, as Black women made up a disproportionate number of federal workers. So a lot of them have felt the sting of having been laid off, let go, fired with regards to the initial push that happened at the beginning of this administration, where this administration largely gutted a lot of federal agencies. In addition to that, Black women are indicating that they have felt the sting of the attacks against affirmative action, not only in the federal workplace, but also in the private workplace, where a lot of them have been impacted by layoffs, by reduction in opportunities. Other parts of what we found in our survey, generally speaking, is that Black women know that they're not being treated fairly in the workplace. There is a concern of rise in racism, right? So all of these things have had real rubber to the world, to the road impacts on Black women's lives, how they're faring economically, what they see as their future. And they want to hear something different. I believe that they want to hear more urgency. They want to see people who are willing to fight for them, not just try to break down 3-point explanations in terms of what's going on. They want to have fighters. And I think what they're seeing in that option are people who are willing to not only talk about issues that they care about with regards to expanding access to healthcare, with regards to making life more affordable for them, but also I believe that they are reacting to this sense that these people will fight for me. And so I'm going to open my mind and give them a chance and see, you know, if that is a better option for me moving forward.
1: This is an interesting slide, too. Thank you, Dr. DeWeaver. And Brother Jamil, I'm going to throw it to you for your question. But before that, this slide is very interesting. The national mood has darkened. Talk to us a little bit about that, Dr. DeWeaver.
0: Absolutely. So, you know, as I mentioned, as you can see here, we've seen some significant changes here from the last time we did this survey, which was in 2024. So this year we are seeing that fully 78% of Black women said that the economy is getting worse. That is a 22% jump over the number of Black women who said that in 2024 under the previous administration. We also saw that 83% of Black women said that they were dissatisfied with the direction of this country. Once again, that's an 18% jump over the last time we did this survey. And so Black women, you know, what I'm seeing here is that Black women have really found themselves, I would argue, at the crosshairs of the attacks on the economy with regards to this administration's actions. And they are feeling it at home in the pocketbooks. And then they're also seeing the overarching direction of this country, not only in terms of those specific policies, but also the tenor of this administration. The degree to which, for example, as I mentioned, our Black history is under attack. The degree to which younger Black women are still very concerned about reproductive rights. The degree to which the concerns of Black people have been really targeted with regards to an increase in overt and racism, quite frankly, the comfort level of racist activity. Black women are feeling that. And obviously the economic fallout that we're going through, not to mention the attack on voting rights. Black women are very, very focused on that. They are keeping up on what's happening with regards to voting rights, and they are not happy with what they're seeing. So I believe with all of those things, they're not only reflecting here a concern about what's happening to their pocketbook, they're reflecting here a concern about what's happening with the overall tone and tenor of and direction of this nation. And they see that it's going in a direction that is hurtful to them and not helpful for them.
1: Brother Minister, complete.
2: You know, thank you, Dr. DeWeaver, for bringing us not only the information, but the perspective in which we can understand it. My question goes back to your comment that 83%, fully 83% of Black women report a dissatisfaction with the overall timbre and tone of the country.

0: Is that correct?
1: Yes.
0: Then, if that is the case, are there geographic distributions of that dissatisfaction? What I mean by that is, are more people dissatisfied in one area of the country or another? And also, how do those figures relate to upcoming election projections in certain key states where voters matter? I hope my question is clear.
1: Oh, it's very clear, and it's an excellent question. Unfortunately, I wouldn't feel comfortable given the size of our sample, though it was robust. It was 1,000 nationally distributed sample. I wouldn't feel comfortable that we have enough representation in the different, for example, states or particular regions to really be able to answer that question directly. But I will say that we are seeing just an overperformance with regards to the likelihood that Black women are saying that they will vote. And I think this is a key thing to note here, because take that also into consideration with the fact that an overwhelming majority of Black women are saying that we are concerned about protecting our voting rights in the wake of Calais. So I think you can kind of put two and two together and say, you know, whether or not, quite frankly, you are in a Calais affected state, Black women see the attack on Black voting rights as an attack against Black voting power, Black political power. And we know strategically and historically everything that was sacrificed to make that happen. And so it's really like a personal insult, not only to us today, but to our entire ancestral line, to have that work completely gutted in the way that Calais gutted it. And Black women have decided, we're not going to take this sitting down. We're going to stand up and we're going to fight back.
0: Thank you. Thank you so much.
2: No, that's very important. 229-7239. Please, ma'am, please, sir. We want to hear from you. We appreciate your pledges, direction of the country, presidential approval. Not a lot of a surprise there. Congressional approval.
1: Not much better.
2: But that's a motivating piece of information. So I think, and while I respect that, you know, you don't necessarily want to boil it down to specific states, in general, that shows there should be great motivation to get out for these midterms, because I'm sure you'd agree, Dr. DeWeaver Jamil, and I were talking about this earlier. Every election cycle for the past decade or more, what have we been saying? This is the most important election of our lives.
1: Right.
2: Had no idea we'd be at Calais. Now it really is. If it wasn't before, this is it.
1: It's extreme now. If you scroll up a couple, where the slide that talks about the Democratic Party, if you move in the other direction, if you scroll in the other direction and stop right there. Okay. Oh no, that's direction of the country. Keep going. I think we have one there with maybe not. I'm sorry, maybe further down. But there is a slide in here that talks about political party affiliation, and I think what you're saying really connects to that. Because you're right. For so many years, you have a lot of, I would argue, chaos agents, particularly in social media, that have been pushing this narrative that both sides are the same, for example. And if you look at this slide right here, you will see that Black women are very clear about who's for them and who's against them. And I think given everything that's happened over the course of the past 18 months, the Calais decision, the attack on federal workers, the attacks on DEI, just the nature of the vitriol that we are seeing in this environment that we're living in right now. We've seen a huge shift here. Now, it's no news to say that historically speaking, at least for the past 50, 60 years, the majority of Black people have been identified as Democrats. But I've not ever seen any shift like this in two years, okay? What we're looking at right here is the fact that since 2024, we've seen a 17% jump and the number of Black women who identify as strongly Democrat. That is huge, okay? The number of Black women who identify as independent has been cut in half. And the number of Democrats, women that identify as, you know, slightly identifying as or lean Democratic or not very strong Democrat, those have all gone down. Even the number who identified as Republican, they've gone down. I think what's really happened right in these past 18 months have made Black women that much more clear about how there is a distinction not only between the party, but to the direction in which one party to the direction in which they want to lead the party. And I think that kind of also takes us in that the discussion we touched on previously with regards to progressivism and how it seems like to me that is the next natural evolution of this, because what we're seeing right now, just in the number around here on party identification, is attacking towards the left, even within the Democratic Party. And we explored that even more when we asked about this issue of how do you fare ideologically from progressive to conservative? And we're seeing that there's some real news there as well.
2: I'm gonna look at that slide, but this further confirms, this is very important when we talk about ideology and party, truly Black women are the backbone and the foundation of this party. God bless Reverend Jackson's soul, one of my mentors. You know what he said to me way back in the day when we were talking about leaving the Democratic Party in 84 and 88? I'm just a teenager. Man, we got to leave. And Reverend Jackson said, I said, we need to leave and form our own Black political party. And some of us did that. But Reverend Jackson said this to me over the years. He said, Mark, we already have a Black political party. We just don't act like it. Mm-hmm. We are the backbone of the Democratic Party. We must assert that it already belongs to us and make it work for us. That's what he said. So what you're showing us, folks, these are numbers which confirm what we already know instinctively and feel. All right. Black women make the decision. That's why Kamala Harris was the vice president, because Black women and Black men who are allies to Black women said, no. You're not going to skip over the Black woman. And furthermore, if you drop out of this race, you're not going to skip over the Black woman. That's why I have a little bit of problem when people beat up on the sister, because Black women made that decision. When you beat up on Kamala, you're also beating up on Black women who asserted their power. It's not always about the individual. It's about the collective. Black women asserted their power. You can't throw that out and say, oh, well, she's this and she no. When you come for her, you also are scrutinizing Black women. And we got to be very, very careful about that. But back to the ideology piece, I want to pull that slide up in the moments remaining, because talk to us more, because this is still fascinating, even though there's the a strong identification with the Democratic Party. There still is clearly more of a direction now toward progressivism. We have a sister who's progressive, just elected Black woman mayor of Washington, D.C., Janice Lewis George, who identifies with DSA. So talk to us a little bit more about that. Here is political ideology. Talk to us a little bit more about the reconciliation between being strongly Democratic, but also leaning now more toward progressivism and DSA.
1: Absolutely. So we're seeing here, though the plurality of Black women are identifying as moderates. That's 48% here, if my eyes don't deceive me. But we are seeing a large percentage here, 35%, who identify as progressive. And if you dig even deeper into that, you see that that's really leading with the younger members of our community. So Gen Z and millennials are especially likely to identify as progressive. And then if you go even further with that, that's when after we asked this question, we then asked of all of those who identified as progressive, we said, okay, would you consider yourself a democratic socialist? And this is where we got, to me, the most surprising findings of this analysis. So in doing that, we saw 42% of those who identified as progressive also identified as democratic socialists. And some 54% of Gen Z Black women who were progressive also identified as democratic socialists. So, you know, what we're seeing here is we're seeing a leading indicator, I would argue, of where Black women are going. You know, it's wise politically sometimes you need to think about where is the puck going, not just where the puck is now, right? And so I really think that for those who are really thinking strategically about messaging to Black women, about specifically how you wanna maximize the turnout in certain elections, think to where the puck is going. And particularly, you might want to disaggregate your message, particularly if you want to speak to younger Black women. You might want to lean more into the direction of some of those issues that are key to what a lot of Democratic Socialist candidates talk about, like issues around affordability, like issues around healthcare, because that's really going to excite that demographic. And that's going to likely make them more likely to show up to vote for you on Monday.
2: Dr. Avis Jones DeWeaver, we invite you joining us on short notice. Let people know where they can go to see this report for themselves online.
1: Absolutely. So they are more than welcome to go to ncbcp.org and download the full findings so that you can take a look at it there. And also there you can find the first half of these findings, which we released about 2 weeks ago. And you can look at more information about how Black women are faring economically.
2: NCBCP, National Coalition on Black Civic Participation.org, mm-hmm. folks. We always appreciate you. Brothers, beware being recruited into the online algorithm of the manosphere. You know, all those accounts that mobilize black men to attack our sister are gone now. You can't find them. And you can't find one account that said, don't vote for Mike and Cheryl in New Jersey or the governor of Virginia, who both were women. Where was that debate? So be very clear. I'm governed by the words of Dr. Kwame Nkrumah. We will determine the revolutionary awareness of a people by the political maturity of its women. Brother Jamil and I were there to celebrate Mother Khadijah just a few weeks ago. So we are clear. Let us also be clear. Let us heed the words of our sisters. This ain't just projection or just something we pulled out of thin air. This is scientific research by our PhD scientific sister right here before us. These are facts. This is what Black women are saying. Let's act on that and be governed by that and be informed by that. Please, ma'am, please, sir. Dr. DeWeaver, we thank you. This will not be the last conversation we'll have on this, okay?
1: All righty. Thanks so much for having me.
2: All right. Take care now. Thank you. All right. Brother Jamil, we got about a minute left.
0: You know, my closing thoughts are thank you, and thank you to each and every listener who is rallying within your mind the support for WPFW that you will show. Brother, every Monday at 11 o'clock, we look forward to hearing from you, feeling your spirit, seeing your encouraging smile, and working toward the freedom, justice, and equality of our people. Thanks for having me this morning. WPFW, Jazz and Justice Radio. Let's make it happen. Make it happen.
2: 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And tomorrow, also with Yardbird Suites, 10 a.m.?
0: 5 a.m.
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2: That's right, 5 a.m. to 8 a.m. Check that out as well. We appreciate you. We'll turn it back over to the studio. If all hearts and minds are clear, don't forget, 1-800-222-9739. And if all hearts and minds are clear, it has been made plain.

0: WPFW presents Cuba Libre, honoring the Cuban people and commemorating the centennial birthday of El Comandante Fidel Castro on Thursday, August 13, from midnight to midnight. The programming will unpack the current situation on the ground, as well as the areas of music and culture, medicine, literacy, education, renewable energy, gender equality, LGBTQ plus rights, elder care, the Afro-Descendants Initiative, and more. It will also discuss Cuba's contemporary and historical significance within a Pan-African and Caribbean context and the historical cultural relationship between Cuba and the United States. That's Cuba Libre, honoring the Cuban people and commemorating the centennial birthday of El Comandante Fidel Castro on Thursday, August 13, from midnight to midnight on WPFW, building a better world, one broadcast at a time.
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Yeah, that is Jimmy Reed doing Shame, Shame, Shame. One of his big hits. And I am Elliot Grosch, your Monday host here on the Don't Forget the Blues Hour. Thank you for tuning in. Started off with some Jimmy Reed, and I'm going to be playing some of the biggest names and some of the biggest songs from the biggest names in blues music on this show today. I'm going to play some Otis Rush, Coco Taylor, T-Bone Walker, Elmore James, Bobby Blue Bland, Ray Charles, John Lee Hooker, Muddy Waters, B.B. King, and hopefully also some Eric Clapton and Stevie Ray Vaughan. And as many of you know, we are in our summer membership fund drive. I have a goal to raise $1,085 on the show today. 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Or if you care to, you can send a text to 801-801 with WPFWFM in the subject, and then you'll get a return link, and then you can fill out the details. And the name of this show is Don't Forget the Blues, Elliot Gross. And again, you can help us reach that goal of $1,085. Each show has a goal so that at the end of the drive, we meet our overall goal, which again helps fund us for approximately one quarter of the year. And I'm going to get back to the music right now. I'm going to go ahead and play some Otis Rush, Coco Taylor, and T-Bone Walker in this next segment. And I'll be following up with more biggest names in blues throughout the show. Here is Otis Rush doing All Your Love, I Miss Lovin'.

That was T-Bone Walker, smoking those guitar strings, doing Strolling with Bones. Preceding that, Coco Taylor's signature song, Wang Dang Doodle. And starting that set off was Otis Rush doing All Your Love, I Miss Loving. And just to let you know, I did an interview with Coco Taylor way back in January 2002. And I dug it up this past week. I'm going to either play the whole interview or maybe parts of it next week. So tune in next week. It's kind of fun. And we talk a little bit about that song, Wang Dang Doodle, and where that name comes from or what it means. But anyway, want to thank a few people here. Want to thank Virgie Hammonds in Falls Church, Virginia. Also want to thank Malcolm Wilson. And want to thank Megan up in Ellicott City, Maryland. And my brother Ron Gross in Rockville. Thank you all very much for your donations toward the show. Greatly appreciated. Again, for those just tuning in, this one-hour show has a goal to raise $1,085 between now and 1 o'clock. We can certainly do that with your support. You can call us at 202-588-9739. You can go online through the secure website, wpfwfm.org, and click the Donate Now button. Also wanted to thank a friend, anonymous friend in Silver Spring, who made a very generous donation toward the show To Heal DC between 10 and 11 o'clock this morning with Joni Eisenberg. So thank you very much, our friend in Silver Spring. I'm going to get back to the music, my best of the best show here. I'm going to play Elmore James, It Hurts Me Too, which is a very often covered song. And I'm going to play some Bobby Blue Bland. I'm going to play the song Further Up the Road. The title, the lyrics say Further On Up the Road repeatedly. But the title of the song actually does not have the word on in it. It's just Further Up the Road. And I'll let you hear for yourself. But first, here we go with Elmore James.

Yeah, again, that is Bobby Blue Bland doing Further Up the Road. That makes me wonder if the song title is actually supposed to be Further On Up the Road and somebody just inadvertently submitted it to the publishing company without that word, and that's how it officially became Further Up the Road. But anyway, that's, I guess, for another time to research. But again, preceding that, Elmore James doing It Hurts Me Too. We just had a friend that in Tacoma Park just made a donation toward the show G-Strings. Thanks very much for that donation, our friend in Tacoma Park. This show has a goal of $1,085 to raise between now and 1 o'clock as part of our summer membership fund drive. And we've got $810 to go. Eight people making a $100 donation, 16 people making a $50 donation, or any sorts of other combinations will get us to that goal. 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Maybe somebody whose birthday is this week we want to recognize and celebrate. 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Up near the top of the page, there's a Donate Now button. Just click that and fill in the details. It won't take very long, maybe a minute or two. And we've mentioned in past shows, one way to make your donation, make it more, I guess, budget-friendly to you and us, is to spread your donation over the year. 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Spread that over the year into 12 monthly payments. That would be $12.50 a month. Or let's say you wanted to do $10 a month. That would be a $120 donation toward us. So that would greatly helps us out. And you can choose that either online or by calling the pledge line. Again, 202-588-9739. And we always get statistics that most of the people that listen, somewhere between like 92 and 95%, never make a donation to WPFW. And, I mean, we were all in that, at one point, we're all in that group, you know, and then at some point we decided, well, we love this station enough, we listen enough, it brings enough enjoyment into our life that we want to contribute to that. And, you know, you can be make this, have this be your first time, you know, dip your toes in the water, make a donation of $25 if that's, you know, what you want to do, or whatever you're able, $50. And they say that giving liberates the soul, and it and you become part of the WPFW family. And believe, I mean, it really is, it does give you a good feeling. I know most people donate to some charitable organization or nonprofit, and you know, it makes you feel good, become part of the overall entity. So again, help us reach the goal. We've got $810 to go on today's show, 202-588-9739, wpfwfm.org. You can be like Megan in Baltimore and Ron in Rockville and all the rest. And I'm going to get back to the music. I'm going to play some Ray Charles, Lonely Avenue, and John Lee Hooker, Boom Boom. And then we're going to bring you the Blues Calendar. Let's see. What do you say, Brother Ray?

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0: All right, on the blues calendar tonight, Vince Evan, Authentic Blues Man, is at the Blue Monday Blues Show, Westminster Church, Southwest DC at 6. And Wolf's Blues Show and Sit in Jam with Matt Kelly is at Hank Deedle's Tavern, Rockville, Maryland at 7. And I'll be there if you want to come meet me. Tomorrow night, Matt Schofield is at the Ramset on Stage, Annapolis, Maryland at 8. Wednesday the 12th, Gail Herod Band is at Westview Promenade, Summer Concert Series, Frederick, Maryland at 6:30. 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Friday, Skylar Burrell Blues Band is at Madam's Organ, Northwest DC at 10. Coming Saturday the 15th, Reggie Right Eye and the Missing Pieces are at Hell's Bottom VFW, Post 350, Tacoma Park, Maryland at 7. Bad Influence Band is at Hank Deedle's Tavern, Rockville, Maryland at 9. And Steve Potter Blues Band is at Hunt's Tavern, Pomfret, Maryland at 9. Next Sunday the 16th, the Gail Herod Band is at Restaurant 198, Burtonsville, Maryland at 2. Charlie Owen and Pocket Chains are at the Cat's Eye Pub, Fells Point, Baltimore at 4. The Texas Chainsaw Horns are at the Collective Encore, Columbia, Maryland at 7. The Nella B and the Noise are at JV's Restaurant, Falls Church, Virginia at 8. Looking ahead to next Monday, the 17th, the Clarence Turner Blues Band. Our Wednesday host is at the Blue Monday Blues Show, Westminster Church, Southwest DC at 6. Wolf's Blues Show and Sit and Jam with Linwood Taylor is at Hank Deedle's Tavern, Rockville, Maryland at 7. And the record company is at the Ramset on Stage, Annapolis, Maryland at 8. If you have any shows you'd like to add to the blues calendar, go to the website bluesandrootsmusic.com. On the main menu, select live shows, and then within that, select submit event and fill in the details. Now get out and see some live blues. I'd say it's an order, but I can't really order you what to do, but I can strongly suggest it. It's good for the soul. And see, I think we've got a couple more people we want to thank. We want to thank Stephen Lucas in Kensington, Maryland, longtime supporter. Thank you very much, Stephen. Greatly appreciate that. Hope you're enjoying some good national parks this summer. Mark in Annapolis, Maryland says, come on over to Annapolis, catch a show. I will do that, Mark. Reach out to me and we'll set that up. Mark made his donation via the web at wpfwfm.org. And we also have Donald Hall in Hanover, Maryland. Thank you very much, Donald. That's up in the Baltimore area, I do believe. We're getting there. We're getting toward our goal. We've still got a good ways to go. And we've got plenty of time to do that in the next 25 minutes. Again, we've got a goal of $1,085 to raise. We've still got a good ways to go. You can call us at 202-588-9739. 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Again, it just helps us meet the budget since we are commercial-free. I'm going back to the music. I am going to play live Muddy Waters from his album Muddy Mississippi Waters Live. I'm going to do Trouble No More, and then we're going to do a version of Caledonia by B.B. King. It sounds live, but it's a studio version, but it's a pretty rockin' version. So here we go with Muddy Waters and B.B. King, two of the biggest names in blues.
1: I don't care how long she gone.

All right, that is B.B. King covering Caledonia, which was, I believe, originally a Louis Jordan song, but B.B. made it a regular part of his repertoire, so I figured I'd share that one. Very energetic version there by B.B. King. And again, we are in our summer membership fund drive. 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Most companies don't have a transmitter to pay for, help to pay for. So ours are unique in a lot of regards. And temperamental equipment sometimes, you know, with the heat and storms, it's sometimes needs repairs and air conditioning to keep things running

and humming along. So, and again, as I mentioned before, if you've never donated before, please make this your first time. You know, even just $20, $25, whatever you're comfortable with, goes a long way toward helping us out. The number to call, 202-588-9739, WPFWFM.org. And also, as I mentioned before, you can also have your donations spread out over the course of a year. I believe $10 a month is the minimum in order to do that. But again, $10 a month, most people, over the course of a month, that's what, 33 cents a day? How often do you notice that? Probably not too often. And it greatly helps us out, giving us that steady cash flow through the year. And let's see here. I'll be playing, I just played B.B. King. I'm going to do a song, B.B. King and Eric Clapton together, doing Riding with the King, which is a John Hiatt song. John Hiatt's a great songwriter, but Bonnie Raitt covered several of his songs, and many other people have as well. It's a really nice version, Riding with the King, and on the cover,

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That's where your money goes to. So appreciate the show here, playing all the big, some big classics: Jimmy Reed, Otis Rush, Coco Taylor, T-Bone Walker, Elmore James, Bobby Bland, Ray Charles, John Lee Hooker, Muddy, BB. 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

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I'm going to go ahead and play some Stevie Ray Vaughan and Double Trouble from their big, I think it was their debut album, Texas Flood, is certainly the first one I ever heard. The song Pride and Joy. Also, we do have a friend in Kensington, Maryland, just made a donation. 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

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Going to go out with some Howlin' Wolf doing The Little Red Rooster.

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2: From across the nation and around the world, for Pacifica Headlines, I'm Jesse Lent.
3: Israel rejects the 15-point plan. I heard that there were those who said, you didn't say it, but we did say it. And here, I'm saying it again. Israel rejects 15-point plan. The IDF will not carry out any withdrawal until the dismantling of Hamas and its weapons.
2: Israeli Prime Minister Benjamin Netanyahu restates his rejection of President Donald Trump's 15-point Gaza peace plan in televised remarks to his government on Sunday, even as Israel's military has effectively halted attacks in the territory under pressure from Trump. Footage, translation, and reporting courtesy of Reuters. According to the news agency, Israel has scaled back attacks in Gaza since last Monday after Nikolai Mladenov, the Gaza envoy for President Trump's Board of Peace overseeing the ceasefire, met with Netanyahu. The Board of Peace proposed the plan last month, which requires Hamas to disarm in exchange for providing a full military withdrawal from the Gaza Strip and an eventual transition of power to an independent Palestinian National Committee. Trump had said that the agreement would be implemented in stages before Netanyahu's announcement that the complete disarmament of Hamas was required before he would agree to the deal. Netanyahu said he was confronting a, quote, wave of rumors about Israeli weakness and Israeli withdrawals on all fronts, end quote, and rebuked U.S. pressure to end wars in Gaza, Lebanon, and Iran without Israel's buy-in. According to the New York Times, Israel stepped up its bombing campaign in the Palestinian territory after Trump announced the proposed ceasefire late last month, with military strikes reportedly killing 18 people in Gaza last Sunday. Israel's injured at least 6 people in the Gaza Strip over the latest 24-hour reporting period, the region's health ministry told Al Jazeera. Yesterday, Israeli Army Radio reported that Netanyahu and his defense minister Israel Katz quietly approved new development and reconstruction in the Gaza Strip 2 weeks ago. According to the Times, Netanyahu is struggling in the polls as he seeks re-election in October, but is caught between far-right ministers angered by his concessions in Gaza and his key military backer, Trump.
3: Our negotiations with Oman are regarding the determination of a new maritime route in the Strait of Hormuz. These negotiations have progressed well. I can say we are in the final stages, and the old existing routes will be replaced with new ones. Specialists are currently working on the maps. Of course, this does not mean the opening of the Strait of Hormuz. This agreement may take place, but the opening of the Strait of Hormuz is contingent upon the fulfillment of a set of other conditions, which have, in any case, been conveyed through intermediaries.
2: Iranian Foreign Minister Abbas Araghchi speaking yesterday about ongoing negotiations between Oman and his country over the administration of the Strait of Hormuz. Araghchi stressed that the U.S. must meet other conditions, including compensation and an end to sanctions and military threats against Iran, before the strait, through which roughly 20% of global petroleum exports pass through before the U.S. and Israel's joint war on Iran began on February 28th, is reopened. Footage and translation courtesy of Reuters. In a press conference today, Iranian Foreign Ministry spokesperson Esmail Baghaei said, quote, the region must not be left under the illusion of achieving security through America. America is part of the lack of security in the region. Yesterday, President Trump told Axios that his administration is currently, quote, only semi-negotiating with them, adding, quote, we are just watching Iran with its huge inflation and the fact they have no money. According to the news outlet, the president says he's prepared to allow economic pressure on Iran to mount instead of ordering new military strikes, even as the country's leaders continue to defy the U.S. President Trump announced yesterday that his new White House counsel will be Will Scharf, the staff secretary who is the Trump-appointed head of the National Capital Planning Commission, helped secure approval for Trump's $400 million ballroom project, according to the AP. Scharf is the latest of Trump's personal lawyers who have been given roles within his second administration. Todd Blanche, who represented the president during his hush money trial in New York, was confirmed as attorney general on Saturday. Those are the latest Pacifica headlines for the Pacifica Network. I'm Jesse Lent.

Afternoon, all. I'm your host, Sasha Lamira, and welcome back to another episode of Equal Portions. Today, we have a packed show. We have the story of food, that's just what the doctor ordered, an interview, and of course, lots of local tunes. Today, we're also in the midst of our August Summer Pledge Drive. 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Just type in WPFW and it should come right up. All right, folks, $180. We can make it there. And now enjoy some tunes.

0: That was Rent Riot with Anatomy of a Flower. Rent Riot. Anatomy of a Flower.
1: Welcome back to another episode of Equal Portions. Today I'm joined by Alfonso Coles of Urban Sea. Thank you so much for joining us here today, Alfonso.
2: You're welcome. It's a pleasure to be here.
1: Great. Can you tell us a little bit about your background?
2: I came to D.C. to work at D.C. General Hospital, so I worked in administration there for 20 years and focused on men's health and outpatient care in Washington, D.C., and ended up managing two clinics in Ward 7, Bidding Clinic and Hunter Place Clinic, and being at the hospital, I got interested in diet and food and nutrition. Mm-hmm. Because I saw the doctors eating so bad.
1: The doctors? I thought you were going to say the patients.
2: Patients also. Because people would come in and say, well, you know, I got like this because I eat this. So I was like, well, we'll eat something else.
1: Easier said than done for people.
2: I know it's easier said than done, but it got to be where the doctors didn't want to sit next to me in the cafeteria because I was...
1: Oh, because you were the person being like...
2: I would look at what they're eating and say, well, why are you eating that? Why is my cardiologist overweight? You know, you're telling patients to exercise and eat right, and you don't exercise at all.
1: Exactly. You lead by example.
2: And we had Stewart cigarette machines in the hospital when I started working.
1: Oh, okay.
2: So I would sabotage the cigarette machine. I put gum in it and then gum it. We sold sodas for 35 cents a soda.
1: 35 cents?
2: I know that you could buy, at that time, it was, you know, they were dollar, at least a dollar, but I said 35 cents. You were encouraging people to drink more sodas.
1: Right.
2: In a hospital where a good number of the patients were diabetic.
1: Yeah. Sodas, cigarette machines.
2: So that was always strange to me. And I said, right. How come the water's not filtered? You can at least put water filter the water in the water.
1: Exactly.
2: How come there's not an air filter here to make the air better?
1: Right.
2: So those kind of questions.
1: They start to get stuck in your head Why are things the way they are?
2: Why are things the way they are? This is supposed to be a health facility.
1: Exactly.
2: That's supposed to promote health. Mm-hmm. And how can we never seem to have enough money to make it really like it should be? And you grow up thinking that why do black folk have to have inferior institutions?
1: Right.
2: Why do we have to eat bad food and work in places that aren't clean? You know, we used to say clean is the Board of Health, which to me meant the Board of Health and the hospital should be the cleanest place.
1: Exactly.
2: So that's my background. And when the hospital closed in 2000.
1: That's it. I think you were there.
2: No, I was not there. No, 2000. I started looking at other things that were of interest to me. This, if their interests were about hydroculture, aquaculture, sustainability, food deserts,
1: right?
2: Shortages, so water insecurity, which is also a big thing, and transportation of food, which in the U.S. is primarily from Mexico and California. Most of our food comes from there.
1: Right.
2: And we saw during COVID how that is a problem when you all of a sudden the shelves were bare and the trucks weren't arriving. People found things that they were used to weren't there anymore. And people started questioning, well, where does this food come from?
1: Right.
2: How come it's... We in this country, we're really spoiled. We get used to seeing things on the shelves.
1: Yeah.
2: And we don't ask where does it come from.
1: Exactly. We just know it's there.
2: Why is this fruit that's out of season...
1: Available to me whenever I want it.
2: Because there was a time when there are certain things you just did not eat certain times of the year because it was not available. It was not fresh. And we got so used to gassed vegetables and fruit and things that were picked a long time ago and ripens when it gets there or not.
1: Right.
2: And that we question, well, how come I can't get a fat watermelon in December?
1: I want it now.
2: I want it now. I don't have to go to Whole Foods or somewhere to get a watermelon that came from South America somewhere. Like crab meat. I bought some crab meat. I don't need crab meat from Indonesia when I'm in Maryland.
1: Exactly.
2: Chesapeake Bay is right here. All my crab meat should be from Maryland.
1: Exactly.
2: Not from Indonesia. And the food they give out at a lot of the food banks. Why is my corn in a can from China?
1: Right.
2: We have so much corn here in the United States. So those are sort of, that got me interested more and more into, and I met a guy at Uber who was working with this, he was on the LinkedIn group.
1: Mm-hmm.
2: He said, I want to help bring better food to their city. But I'm an old white guy. I said, well, you're with the best outreach person in D.C., so let's talk about what you want to do.
1: Yeah, we can make something happen, yeah.
2: So that's how we got to where we are now.
1: Okay.
2: So
1: what was his name?
2: His name was Jerry Pelequin.
1: Jerry Pelequin, okay.
2: Jerry Pelequin, and he passed away a couple of years ago. But he was on a mission to get this done. So,
1: right.
2: So now it becomes my mission. And so I'm like, well, if not now, when?
1: Exactly.
2: If not here, where? We are, I think Washington, D.C. is ideally suited for this urban agricultural movement.
1: Mm-hmm. And why do you feel like D.C. is suited so well for this?
2: Well, one negative is that we don't have a lot of available land here.
1: Right, that's what I think of immediately, is the lack of land.
2: Lack of land. I've looked at other places for what we do, say Detroit, mm-hmm. Philadelphia, Baltimore.
1: Right.
2: Places that have had an urban exodus,
1: mm-hmm.
2: where you have maybe blocks of rubble, where there used to be a lot of homes that are now
1: abandoned lots.
2: And people have just started getting the bricks out of the way and playing

0: corn, or fencing it off and putting vegetables in.
1: Right.
0: And so that movement is growing in all, say, three of those places and other cities mm-hmm. in the Midwest and in Northeast.
1: Right.
0: And you have old factories that are available and buildings that are just waiting for something to be done. So D.C. is not really, you don't think about that when you think about D.C.
1: Yeah.
0: So we were looking primarily in Baltimore and Philadelphia, mm-hmm. Richmond area to make this urban agriculture vision a reality, which was year-round produce and fish as a protein.
1: Okay.
0: And source. D.C. is not one of those areas where you can have chickens or have rabbits growing in your back for food.
1: Exactly.
0: Goats.
1: out of the question.
0: Out of the question. I think we might get to a point where some people will be allowed some chickens. Mm. But right now, I called a brother up in Newark, and when I called him, he was trying to bring a rooster to his hens in Newark, New Jersey.
1: Newark.
0: And the hens weren't having it. We're like, nah, we don't know this guy.
1: We're not doing it.
0: No, we're not doing it. And he was having time with that, and I had to laugh because roosters, a lot of times, they're definitely not allowed. Even when you're allowed hens, roosters.
1: Roosters are not allowed. Those don't go.
0: They don't have a good watch. You don't know. They just start crowing at all hours of the day and night, and people say, no, we're not having that. You got to live a certain distance from people to be able to have
1: that. Makes sense. Yeah. So there's certain stuff that, like certain animals, certain crops that you just can't have in an urban environment.
0: Right, you just can't. I think goats are nice, except for the ones that scream.
1: Right.
0: You have a problem with that. I have a rabbit at home.
1: Oh yeah.
0: And he's litter trained, and he keeps me on my. We split salads, and mm-hmm. he makes me eat more vegetables.
1: Oh. I heard rabbits can be a lot, though, sometimes.
0: They can be a lot sometimes.
1: They can be a lot.
0: He's very quiet and no scent, but then again, he likes to chew on
1: that's exactly what I was thinking. They're terrible
0: cords. And at times, I'm surprised he's still alive because he's bitten down on...
1: Oh, wow.
0: On a cord that I was waiting for him to get electrocuted.
1: How old is he?
0: He's six now.
1: Okay.
0: Which is... I guess he's middle-aged.
1: I was going to say, I don't know what the rabbit life is.
0: Yeah, he lived about 7 or 8 years.
1: 7 or 8 years?
0: In the house.
1: Okay.
0: In the wild, maybe two.
1: Maybe. They got a lot of things.
0: A lot of things. Death from above.
1: As I was thinking, the house.
0: Yeah.
1: They got a lot of
0: things. They don't look up and see. Yeah, it's a lot. And the diet isn't as good.
1: Right.
0: But he keeps me on this journey to eat better. Mm-hmm. And so what do you want to know about what we're doing?
1: Yeah, can you explain kind of how you would set up this urban farming center that you all want to have?
0: Yes, we want to be sustainable. We want to be profitable.
1: Right.
0: And one reason D.C. is good mm-hmm. is because, for one thing, UDC is here, University of the District of Columbia.
1: Right.
0: Which has an urban agriculture department.
1: Okay.
0: So, and they have a farm out in Beltsville, near the University of Maryland's farm.
1: Nice.
0: And a very strong curriculum and graduates and grad students.
1: So a pipeline going straight
0: through. Oh, yeah.
1: Right.
0: So, and last December, I attended an event where they had all the local schools came with their agricultural departments. And I talked to people from... all over the place. Georgetown, GW, I think Catholic, American, mm-hmm. Virginia Tech, which has a stronger presence over in Pentagon Row area,
1: okay.
0: Crystal City. All of them have sustainable agricultural departments and majors now. So D.C. is good for it because these schools exist basically to make people like me succeed.
1: Right.
0: It's free advisory help, mm-hmm. and we hope to partner with UDC as a place where the students could do research, where the students could work if necessary.
1: Right.
0: We could pay undergraduates a stipend where their expertise would help us with...
1: with the farming.
0: With the farming. And our farming, again, we will have... we switched from salmon to Branzino to grow.
1: Yes, I saw that y'all have Branzino.
0: And we would have big tanks in there, and we control the light, we control the air, and we control the water.
1: And what is that called, that system?
0: Aquaculture.
1: Aquaculture.
0: Grass, okay. Rotating aquacultural system.
1: Aquacultural system, okay.
0: So we filter the water and the waste, we filter the waste down, you can use the waste for fertilized
1: so
0: vegetables.
1: So it's a loop, essentially.
0: Yeah, it's a loop.
1: Mm.
0: It's a loop.
1: So it's a self-sustaining system.
0: Self-sustaining. We don't use as much water. We lose some of it, of course, to evaporation.
1: Right.
0: But we recycle the water.
1: We hope you enjoyed that segment. As you know, it's such an honor really to be able to put a spotlight on all the local DMV talent and artists and musicians. Such a wide breadth and different genres. And, you know, here at Equal Portions, that's one of the things that we really love to focus on. As we said before, we're also in the midst of our August summer pledge drive. And we need $180. That's our goal for the show, $180 to keep WPFW going and to be able to support all the programming here at the station that you love, and all the programmers who do all the great work here to be able to just spread knowledge, spread all these different points of views, and really give you the programs and the information that you can't find anywhere else. 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That's 202-588-9739. And today I also want to speak on the importance and something to consider about becoming a member or a sustainer. 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
0: Animals that want your crop.
1: Exactly.
0: That you spend a lot of time trying to get right.
1: Right.
0: Yeah. So that's, but we don't have to worry about that with
1: not having the windows.
0: Not having windows. I have a classmate that went to Spelman, who's Secret Service.
1: Oh.
0: That's going to make
1: she's
0: sure.
1: She's handling the security.
0: She's handling my security. So you can try to climb up on the roof if you want to.
1: You're not getting this Branzino.
0: No, you're not getting to the Branzino. So that'll be a good thing. We also want to have a bodega so we could sell to the
1: connected to the facility.
0: Connected to the facility.
1: Okay, that's nice.
0: So that we could have people in the neighborhood could come there and buy fresh fish and buy the vegetables right there.
1: Right.
0: I went to visit Acre to Acre, which is they're in Shirlington area where they grow their vegetables inside in dirt, though. They only want to manage at the most a 10-mile radius of the facility.
1: Right.
0: They're 10 miles from that, they want to find enough, keep doing these so that everybody can have access to fresh vegetables.
1: Nice.
0: And that's the big picture of urban agriculture, that you can be able to, and they're indoors, so of course they'll be doing year-round like us.
1: Mm-hmm.
0: And they'll deliver if you're close by, and if you're not, you can go there and they'll have a box ready for you from what you want to eat. I love that concept.
1: Yeah, that's a game changer.
0: Yes.
1: And how many people would have to work in the facility? I know you mentioned having computers controlling a lot of the different elements. So in terms of staff, is it kind of like going to be a smaller operation or?
0: Profitable. So it has to be a certain scale to be profitable.
1: Right.
0: We have partners in Carolina, Burlington, North Carolina. Mm-hmm. And we want to do halal or kosher certification, which means you put on a hazmat suit and booties and a hair.
1: Oh, okay. So fully wrapped.
0: Fully wrapped. And we people will be picking vegetables every day.
1: Mm-hmm.
0: And they'll rotate around so that everybody gets lighter, they all get water, and all the vegetables are happy. But, so employee number will be small,
1: mm-hmm.
0: but it'll be a significant, we can have summer youth employees pick. In North Carolina, they use a lot of autistic adults who like making the money.
1: Right.
0: And don't get tired of picking the vegetables either.
1: Yeah.
0: So that's a plus.
1: Exactly.
0: A lot of cities have problems with autistic adults finding them
1: employment. So this would be a good opportunity.
0: That's right. So this way they'd be able to pick greens out of the elements.
1: Right.
0: That was the first time I went and I literally reached over and picked some freshest, best tasting greens that I've ever had. And those greens have twice the shelf life of what you would get in Whole Foods or Yes or Mom's Market.
1: Wow. And why do they have such a longer shelf life?
0: I think one thing, because of the way they're grown, you don't have to rinse them off.
1: Mm-hmm.
0: See, a lot of the plant, once you rinse them once, you lose some of the
1: nutrients. Starts
0: to degrade.
1: Okay.
0: So just being able to just pluck them and eat them was like, okay, this is how they're supposed to taste.
1: This is how.
0: And so I'm really looking forward to that, not only for my own health, but mm-hmm. for the neighborhood's health. We don't have to, I think we get used to having bad places to buy our food
1: in
0: minority served neighborhoods. And this school is in a food desert. We do have a Lido and a Safeway.
1: But those just came, I believe.
0: Yeah,
1: like the last 5 years.
0: The Lido's new.
1: Right.
0: But we had a Safeway, and the other one is the Giant, that's in Ward 8. That's a little ways away, too. And people, I have a lot of neighbors that hate shopping there. They go to another Safeway.
1: Because of the state of the produce, right?
0: Because of the state of the produce.
1: I think I've seen the
0: and
1: videos.
0: And the cleanliness of the store.
1: It's not the same as
0: no.
1: if you go to any of the Whole Foods, any of the Giants over on the other sides of town, the other wards.
0: Right. Because I've been to Safeway, and someone outside of Safeway is trying to sell me a salmon from Lidl's.
1: That's crazy.
0: And another reason we didn't do salmon was because people, Bronzino, we don't have to worry about it's pink. A lot of people want to eat salmon if it's not pink enough for them.
1: Oh, okay.
0: And so a lot of the producers, they use dyes or...
1: Exactly, to make it pink. To make it, appealing to people.
0: Because I bought quote-unquote salmon from Lidl's. I think it just said fish. I didn't say where it was coming from, and it was pink.
1: Yeah.
0: And I was like, oh, where's this? If it was North Atlantic salmon,
1: mm-hmm.
0: which doesn't eat the same diet as the salmon that you get from Alaska and upper Northwest.
1: Right, right.
0: So, and I said, well, at least this way. Now, Bronzino, there's a lot of people who have never had Bronzino.
1: Mm-hmm.
0: It's not one of those typical fish that black people and Latinos eat.
1: I was about to say, what's the marketing campaign?
0: There'll be a marketing campaign for that. You know, we eat catfish and
1: whiting.
0: A lot of tilapia.
1: Yeah.
0: A lot of whiting.
1: Yeah.
0: Whiting and a lot of tilapia. Cod. So it'd be one of those things. I got a note to talk to the people who are trying to market.
1: Right.
0: Carp. They changed the name of carp to something else because people wouldn't eat the
1: goldfish.
0: Something
1: a little bit more cute.
0: So that sound like the goldfish.
1: Yeah.
0: A lot of places in the United States, people are throwing a goldfish into the local. Now the goldfish, the little
1: exactly.
0: goldfish are now like 2 feet long and tasty, but no one's going to...
1: It sticks too much. You got to change the perception.
0: The perception. But Bronzino, people, especially immigrants who have had it, it's mm-hmm. Mediterranean sea bass.
1: Right, right.
0: So, So if you say that, you say, oh, okay, And if we hope, if we expand to the Midwest where you don't have ocean fish, because you just everything's freshwater.
1: Right.
0: We have a market for that. But we're trying to be a local resource.
1: Mm-hmm.
0: We're trying to be a local resource and get this going. And have students from D.C. School District be able to come there and look at this as a possible career.
1: Right.
0: And it will be a possible career. And we can...
2: Welcome back to another Story of Food. Today we have an interesting one. And before we start, I do want to say apologies for my voice today. Allergy season is officially in high drive and it's taken away my voice a little bit. So bear with me on this one. But today we're going to be talking about a very interesting vegetable, one that I only know because of my father. And each time I'm tempted to call the ingredient something else because it sounds like a peyote. So you might know what I'm talking about now, but the ingredient that we're going to be discussing today is chayote, which is the vegetable pear. It's a vegetable that I had not heard many individuals discuss or that I'd seen grace a lot of menus in the DMV area. So when my dad got a hold of it, he immediately began trying all these different ways to consume it, experimenting with its taste and ways to make it more engaging, you might say. I must confess at first I wasn't particularly excited about the vegetable. I can't say that I'm, you know, a vegetable person at heart. I have the ones that are kind of like my go-tos to get my checkbox, but I haven't really been able to find my love for them like I have so many other ingredients. But that being said, I think that's kind of why when someone else latches onto a vegetable as like one of their favorite ingredients, I kind of get interested because I'm like, what are other ways to cook this? So kind of got a little bit excited about this one as time went on. I was converted, if you might say, by my dad's passion for it. So without further ado, this is the story of food, chayote edition. So chayote is a mild pear-shaped squash from the gourd family. I like that word, gourd. But gourds are vegetables that are like cucumbers, pumpkins, melons, and squashes. So it's pretty versatile when it comes to these different cooking methods. It's also very nutritious, having lots of fiber, vitamins, minerals, things like that. It can be eaten raw in salads, or you can cook it any type of way that you would usually do for like, you know, a soup or stew. You can also do stir fries, like pretty much like any type of way that you could think to cook any of those previously mentioned gourds. And that is a wide variety of those gourds. We mentioned you can cook a chayote the same way. And it also has a pretty mild flavor. So it's like it pretty much absorbs the other ingredients that it's paired with as well. So it can kind of be like the base for something if you're looking more for volume, and then you can use the items around it to kind of give it more of that flavor. And then all parts of the plant are edible. So the root, the leaves, seeds, stems, all of it you can eat. The tuber part of the vegetable can be eaten how other root veggies, such as potatoes, are eaten. So you could see it's like a super, super diverse vegetable and lots of different methods and different parts that really allow it to be utilized in so many different cuisines. And it's very popular in different cuisines depending on the region and the area in the world. So let's talk about the texture a little bit. So that texture is crisp with like a crunch feeling. And I'd say like the feel when you kind of run your finger over it is almost kind of like how a potato feels. Well, to me at least, it feels kind of like starchy. I don't feel like it feels jammy. I think the pear is a good, obviously vegetable pear is, but it's a good comparison because it has that same kind of feel. If you run your thumb over the inside of a pear, it kind of feels semi-similar as when you run your thumb over the inside of a potato. It's the same kind of, well, more of a classic russet potato. It's the same type of feeling like that. But when it's cooked, it's more along the lines of like zucchini. So that's different from when you cook, like, you know, a potato or something like that. Obviously, it's going to feel different when you cook it than when a zucchini is cooked through. So differences in that way. It has a very mild flavor that we mentioned earlier, and we talked about how it really does just absorb those items of what's around it. So in the U.S., the use of it tends to be pretty regional. So think Louisiana, Creole cuisines. That's pretty popular there, and it's also popular in a few seasonal dishes, especially around Thanksgiving time. But outside of Louisiana, it's definitely not as widespread. David Fairchild was actually a botanist in the United States, and he tried to kind of expand it and introduce it to wider parts of the U.S., particularly in other parts of the South. But I don't necessarily think that this was super, super successful. Personally, and obviously there's a lot of personal anecdotes in this, but through my research as well, I did not see this the particular, even, I don't want to use the word explosion, but even like a very stronghold amongst the average individual. But I do think a case can be made for it becoming more popular now as it's available at many ethnic grocery stores and it's consumed by a lot of different groups, different cultural groups that are growing within the States. So, okay, so now let's talk a little bit about how to utilize it. So it can be put in desserts, so either kind of like a sweet baked style, similar to what you would do with like a pumpkin, shred it up, put it in a pastry. It could also be cooked however you would do your potatoes, mash it up. You can also saute, steam, bake, fry it, use it in soup, stews, or you can have it raw. And that's what I'm going to go into further because I want to talk a little bit more about my dad's recipe and how he makes it. But if you're going to have it raw, usually people grate it or slice it thinly for salads and slaws. But I've also seen like chunky versions of it online where it's kind of like more so cubed, almost just kind of like how people would cut a cucumber. So it's like, you know, the bigger part of the salad and then like accompanied with like red onions and cilantro and stuff like that. Like, you know, typical salad ingredients. But I'm going to talk now about my dad's way of doing it. Okay, so he starts by cutting the chayote into long strips and then into halves. Think of fork theory, right? So getting all those bits into one bite. Shout out to my friend Kim. She's the one who first like brought that up to me about fork theory and getting all the bits into one bite. And I always think about that now. But anyway, next, he proceeds to cut the peppers in the same fashion, utilizing orange, yellow, and red peppers. And then next, these all go into a large enough bowl to toss all of them together. And then to the mix, he then adds his wet ingredients.

Just a couple of tips when you're looking for a chayote to pick out. You want to choose one that's firm. So I know with like some fruit and vegetables, it's like, oh, maybe depending on the dish, like, you know, you want to go like softer or something. But like with this one, you want to go firm. And you also want to wear gloves sometimes when you're dealing with peeling it, as the sap can cause

0: That was Relatively Happy by December, spelled DSMBR, followed by another Rent Riot record, Hunt You Down is the title. Finished off with another December record, Pretty Pink.
1: Well, folks, it's close to that time. Our time together is coming to an end, but you can still help us reach our goal of $180. It's not too late. 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I want to touch base on three different areas as we begin to close out. 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Journalism that can't be swayed by outside sources. 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Number two, defending the right to know. So many things are occurring in our world and they don't receive the spotlight that they often should. And now that information that is available is being skewed and restricted. But people need this information. 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Thank you so much.

0: For WPFW News in Washington, I'm Sue Goodwin. Today is Monday, October 10th. Here are some headlines. Israeli Prime Minister Netanyahu yesterday rejected the latest U.S.-backed Gaza peace plan. Netanyahu said he wanted a full Hamas disarmament first to move ahead. Just last week, President Trump announced that his Board of Peace had reached a deal with Hamas on disarming, but Hamas said handing over its heavy weapons would happen only when Israel ends all forms of aggression and withdraws its forces from Gaza. An initial ceasefire went into effect in October as part of the peace plan process. Since then, Israel has continued near daily deadly attacks on Gaza and now maintains military control of more than 70% of the Strip. Netanyahu said he was now in discussion with U.S. officials on how to go forward. In more news, a federal judge has allowed the Trump administration to end temporary deportation protections for people from South Sudan, clearing the way for thousands of deportations. WPFW's Noah Portner has more.
1: The protections known as temporary protected status had shielded South Sudanese nationals from deportation because of the country's ongoing humanitarian crisis. In neighboring Sudan, war between the Sudanese armed forces and the rapid support forces that began in 2023 continues. The fighting in Sudan has killed and displaced enormous numbers of people, while famine and the complete breakdown of civil society have made large parts of the country nearly unlivable. The Trump administration argues that people who can no longer qualify for TPS should return to South Sudan, but critics argue that sending people back while violence and humanitarian conditions remain puts severe risk on people's lives. South Sudan itself has struggled with renewed violence and political instability, while the wider region remains destabilized by Sudan's civil war. The decision is particularly striking because South Sudan is one of the world's poorest countries, and its people have repeatedly fled violence and famine in search of safety.
0: In other news, in Wisconsin and Minnesota, closely watched primaries take place tomorrow, pitting center-left Democrats against further left politicians. Here again is WPFW's Noah Portner.
1: In Wisconsin, Democratic Socialist Francesca Hong is leading a crowded Democratic field for governor, while in Minnesota, Progressive Lieutenant Governor Peggy Flanagan is challenging moderate Representative Angie Craig for the Democratic Senate nomination in Minnesota. The contests come after Progressive Abdul El-Sayed's victory in Michigan's Senate primary last week. This gives left-wing Democrats a major win in a key Midwestern state. El-Sayed's campaign, like Francesca Hong's, has drawn support from figures such as Bernie Sanders and reflects a broader effort to move Democrats towards more populist economic policies. Republicans, meanwhile, are already portraying these candidates as too far to the left for swing states. In Minnesota, Flanagan has made immigration and opposition to President Trump's policies central to her campaign, while Craig, her opponent, is running as a more conventional Democrat. The results could offer an early indication of where the Democratic Party is heading after a series of progressive victories. For Democratic leadership, the question is whether more confrontational or populist politics can win in the industrial Midwest. From WPFW News in Washington, I'm Noah Portner.

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1: You know that health is wealth, and ital is vital. They're not just some rhyming words. It's something that's just got to be heard. Who is responsible for your health? Look in the mirror, it's your very own self.

0: Life and Health Around. I'm the host, Dr. Theodore Watkins, and we're here with our able assistant, Mr. Frank Smith. How are you doing today, Brother Frank?
1: I'm doing well, Doc. Thank you. And we have some people to thank for successfully meeting our pledge goal next week.
0: Last week.
1: And we're in one now, the last week. So help us meet our goal. The people we have to thank are Bill Barnes from Hyattsville, Maryland, Christopher from Woodbridge, Virginia, a friend from District Heights, John from Silver Spring, Sharon from Alexander, and Terrence from Annapolis. Thank you.
0: Thank you. We want to thank each of them, and they helped us to reach our goal even after we had gone off the air. And so we just want to thank them for their support. You know, today we're going to take a deep dive into a topic that touches millions of lives, often in silence and shame. And that is understanding food addiction and its prevalence. You know, many people struggle with intense craving, these compulsive eating habits, or feeling that certain foods just, they hold a power over them, Brother Frank, and over their daily choices. But it is simply a matter, I guess the question is it simply a matter of willpower, or is there a deeper neurobiological mechanism that's at play? Today, Brother Frank and I will explore how this hyper-palatable foods can affect the brain's reward system, and why food addiction is far more widespread than most realize. And most importantly, we're going to take a dive into how to control your health, and starting today, we want you to grab a notebook and let's get started. You know, I'm very excited about this, Brother Frank, because you know, the reality is that, you know, this food addiction, you know, it's described as a behavioral addiction that's characterized by compulsive consumption of specific, highly palpable food items, foods that are rich in sugar, in fat, and in salt. All destructive foods, Brother Frank. Mm-hmm. And these foods tend to trigger brain reward systems. And it's similar to substance abuse disorders, you know. It involves the loss of control over eating and the continual use of foods despite negative consequences such as weight gain and adverse health issues. And these are problems that we know exist. Now, there have been studies to show that in the United States, about 19.9%, say 20% of the population here in this country has food addiction. That's a lot of people, Brother Frank. That's one in five people. That's hundreds of millions of people, Brother Frank.
1: Yes.
0: That's addicted to food, you know. Now, it seems that women are more likely to be addicted than men. Actually, it's about almost twice as many women. You know, 12.2% to 6.4%, almost twice the number of women

0: are addicted to foods than our men. Also, individuals as classified as being overweight or obese, they tend to show a higher rate of addiction. You know, it's greater than double, you know, than people who are of normal weight. And I asked the question, I want to know, well, which comes first, the chicken or the egg? You know, is it the obesity or the food addiction? And what the literature shows is that the neurobiological and clinical evidence indicates that it's actually bidirectional. All right.
1: Mm.
0: There's this feed forward loop where addictive eating behavior can cause weight gain, but gaining weight and consuming these highly palatable foods can also affect the brain chemistry and create the food addiction.
1: Oh,
0: all right. Man. And so that's something that's, you know, I would have thought the food addiction came first, but it seems like they work both ways. And something that surprised me is that the age group that is worse is between the ages of 20 and 29.

0: as a model to make certain drugs like morphine and so forth, you know, because these are highly addictive kind of foods. And what happens is they compete with the opiate receptors in the brain, all right, and therefore you get this pleasure, this liking aspect of eating, and that further reinforce the consumption of foods. Now that's some powerful stuff, you know.
1: Yes.
0: And what happens in essence, that the food addiction proposes to involve a switch from the natural, the homeostatic eating, eating to meet the needs that's regulated by the hypothalamus, to this eating for pleasure, you know, that's driven by this reward system, you know, and it ultimately overrides the brain's ability and capacity to regulate the foods. Now, the problem is that the food industry, Brother Frank, like the tobacco, other drug lords, have been able to come up with products that tap into these reward systems. All right. Mm. And we talked about them. They're the salt. They're the sugar. They're the fats, especially animal fats. And you take something like yogurt, and yogurt is packed with butter fat.
1: Mm-hmm.
0: And if you eat that.

0: and the headaches went away. You know, so at least in this case, I didn't realize what I was doing to myself. I just knew when I got off decided to get off of sugar. I just knew that it didn't make sense for me to eat that stuff. You know,
1: right, right.
0: But I didn't realize how addicted I was to it. And I had to actually go with my little skinny self, 6 feet tall, 155 pounds, to a weight loss class. I went to this weight loss class because they were teaching how to get off of sugar. And I did it. And when I did it, all those bad symptoms go away. But one of the things that happens when you eat these foods, your dopamine response is dulled. All right.
1: Yeah.
0: So you don't have as much dopamine that's being released. All right. And so you have to actually overeat.
1: Mm-hmm.
0: In order to achieve the same degree of satisfaction. And we call that tolerance. You actually get a tolerance for certain foods, and you have to go over and over. Well, we're giving you some awesome information, but y'all got to pay for this information. I mean, this is too good to give away free. So mm-hmm. we need some folk to call. Tia, we need some folk to call and 202-588-9739 or 1-800-222-9739 and pay for this information, Katia.
2: Well, you know, Dr. Watkins, we don't exactly say they pay for it. They
0: I know.
2: Oh, you're getting me in trouble right now. Okay, we say they support it. They support actually the good information.
0: Okay. That's much better.
2: Yeah, yeah. but you're right in that this is information that can actually heal us. You're giving us information that we can use to heal ourselves. Many of us have gotten off of sugar, off of salt, off of all forms of dairy, and have felt improvement in our bodies, a reduction in inflammation. And Dr. Watkins really just gives us the tools. Whether we use them or not, that is on you, the listener, or me here. But Dr. Watkins gives us freely the tools that we need to heal ourselves, to have a better quality of life. And if you appreciate that and appreciate that he comes to you and he is a true healer bringing us this information, then we implore you, we ask you now to help support to your health. And our goal for this hour is $575. We can do that, folks. If we have three people pledging just $20 a month, being a sustaining member at the $20 a month level, you will have helped us exceed this goal. And again, WPFW is not here for us. I mean, we are here on the air, but it is here for the community. It's here for the people. It's to liberate us in every way possible. That is what WPFW was founded on. So again, please support Dr. Watkins and Frank and the good work that they do, putting together an excellent show every week, every Monday, 2 to 3 p.m. $575 to go. 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Gentlemen?
0: All right. And I know that there's some people that were just waiting for the opportunity to call and contribute to this program because they appreciate the information that we're giving. And it's not that I'm so great. It's just that this information is out there and we need it for our community. We need it for our village that we're trying to build of healthy people that are disease free. So one might ask the question, Brother Frank, what does fatty and sugary foods have in common? And a simple answer is that they're energy dense foods. Energy dense foods, meaning you don't have to eat a lot in order to get a whole bunch of calories. Mm-hmm. You don't have to eat a lot to get fat, you know? So part of what happens is that these calorie dense foods, they're the ones that lead to the numbing

0: of the dopamine. They're the ones that lead to the tolerance that's that develops as a result of eating these foods. Part of the addictive component. And it's like if you compare cocaine and crack, mm-hmm. okay, they're the same drug chemically, but smoking crack cocaine delivers a much higher dose quicker to the brain, all right? Mm-hmm. And it's the same thing when you eat these highly dense, calorie-dense foods. You're sending, it's like you're sending crack to your brain, and you develop this tolerance, and it's just amazing, and both obesity and drug addiction share the inability to restrain behavior.
1: Yes, yes.
0: In spite of the awareness of the detrimental health consequences. That's powerful, you know. That's powerful. We have someone to thank there, Brother Frank.
1: Yes, sir. I don't know who it is right now.
0: We have to find out who it is. We want to thank the caller for the nice gift.
2: Yes, we want to thank a friend out of College Park, Maryland. Thank you so much, friend. So we're down to 475 to go, folks. 800-222-9739. We have 36 minutes to do it. And you always come through for Dr. Watkins and the great information that they share. Please let today not be any different. 800-222-9739, WPFWFM.org.
0: Thank you, friend. Thank you so much. You know, and this is the thing that's the inability to restrain the behavior in spite of the awareness, the knowing of the detrimental health consequences. That's a piece that's really significant, and this is true for obesity as well as it is for drug addiction, and mm-hmm. so we have to be aware that this is occurring, and someone might ask, is obesity a form of addiction? The answer is yes. I mean, it's no question. If you give a person who is obese an opiate blocker. All right, that's something that would block the overdose and using cocaine. You give them a opiate blocker. They will actually eat less cheese. Eat less.
2: Dr. Watkins, could I just interject here for a minute?
0: Please.
2: Well, I know that I have people in my family who actually, and so I just want to make sure we lift those people up. I have people in my family who actually have health conditions dealing with obesity. It's not, they actually eat less than I do, and they eat well. You know what I mean? They eat good food. They eat whole foods, but they have other issues with obesity. So is there a way to, and we know people in our midst also who have this issue. So is there, what would you say to that if someone says, listen, it's something chronic in my family. It's disease driven. It is not from poor diet or, you know, not taking care of oneself.
0: There are certain hormonal conditions associated with obesity. But the vast majority of obesity comes from overconsumption. What one has to do is determine the underlying problem and then go after that, you know. Yes. And if it is a hormonal issue, one can see if you can get the body back into balance, because the body is is out of balance. The first question I would ask, though, I'd want to evaluate the diet, because some people think they're on a good diet, and when you actually look at it, it's not as good as you would think, or maybe when they're eating and so forth. Although there are certain people, I mean, I've been thin all of my life, and I used to eat a lot. I don't eat so much now, but I used to eat a whole lot, and I wouldn't gain weight. Where some people just eat a little bit. I warned my roommate when I was in college. I said, when you marry that young lady, she's an outstanding young lady, but she's going to become obese. And the reason I said it is because I said she eats very little, and yet she's pleasingly plump already. All right. So you're right, Katia, and I'm glad you made that distinction. We're not, I love obese people. In fact, the reason I started first looking at obesity is because I was so skinny all of my life, and I didn't like being skinny. All right. And I figured if someone who's obese, they don't like being obese. So I want to try to help them if I can to lose the weight, because obesity is associated with a number of health issues, whereas being skinny tends not to be. So you just hit it right on the head.
2: Well, thank you, Dr. Watkins. You know, we try to be as inclusive as we can here at WPFW and understand where everyone is coming from. And there are those people, you know, that really do have health issues that tie into them being obese. So we appreciate the way you just responded and gave us even more insight into the issues you're discussing today. I do want to thank Derek Murdoch, who says, Derek, nice to hear from you. Keep up the good work, longtime WPFW supporter there. So gentlemen, we are on the move, as they say, we're on a move. $375 to go, 800-222-9739. This is what it's about, community. You know, again, supporting that which is supporting you, and Dr. Watkins and Frank Smith are supporting us every single week with their knowledge, with their insight, also with their human humor and their generosity and their gentleness of spirit. So if you appreciate this program like I do, even though sometimes there's some hard truths coming up with Dr. Watkins and health, and I look at myself and what I'm not doing and what I should be doing and not moving enough, et cetera, I say, I always have a smile on my face listening to you all. I'm always laughing about something that you've said. And, you know, it's kind of like a spoonful of sugar. You know what I mean? Helping the or a spoonful of maple syrup, in this case, helping the medicine to go down. So $375 to go.
0: And it's clear, you know, I'm here because I believe in our people. We have health issues, and we're dying disproportionately. Some of it is our fault, some is not, but we're not to beat people up because of it. You know, we want to do something that's going to really make a difference. Obviously some of you agree. And we now just need $135. Why is that? Why do we just need $135 to meet our goal?
1: Because Fortune. Fortune. Virginia.
2: Yes, indeed. And because people are responding to your good work. You know, this morning you were on talking about kidney disease and preserving the kidney health. As you know, I have one kidney. Now you know. You may not have known before
0: this
2: morning.
0: I didn't know before. Yes. But I know now.
2: Yes. Yeah, so, you know, that was such wonderful information. And again, as you said, it is something that disproportionately affects Black people, kidney disease. And often, as I mentioned earlier, I had a friend who died because she was on dialysis just too long. Mm-hmm. And Dr. Watkins, if you could just talk a little bit about the kidney, since you spoke this morning, this is a Minority Donor Awareness Month. So perhaps you could just share some words about how people can fortify kidney health.
0: So first of all, in the Black community, chronic kidney failure, we're four times as likely to have kidney failure as our white counterparts. Four times, you know, and some say it's because of genetics. But when we look at West Africa, we find that the West Africans, until they started eating like Americans, they had no diabetes, they had no hypertension, they had no kidney failure. But if you have hypertension, number one cause in African Americans, the number two cause of kidney failure is diabetes. So to have both of those, that really sets you up. But both of those are preventable in many cases and reversible diseases. But even there, we recognize that some hypertension has a genetic component, some diabetes. I know a family that started out about 15 of them. Not one obese, but all of them have diabetes, type 2 mm-hmm. diabetes. So we know that there are genetic factors, but also there's significant lifestyle factors, because as they change their lifestyles, their sugars are better controlled, their blood pressures are better controlled, and we can prevent and we can even reverse these diseases. And one of the things that I want to give people is a sense of hope that we have these diseases, and we're always beat over the head because we got all these diseases. But the reality is that these diseases can be, many of them can be addressed, all right, can be addressed and can be reversed, you know. Yes. Just like food addictions can be treated, all right? And there are a number of methods to treat food addiction. And some of them use a model that they use for drug addictions, you know. Mm-hmm. One is the elimination diet, you know, and this is the abstinence-based model. And what happens is the strategy is to get them completely off of those highly processed sugars, fats, and salts, and so thereby they're preventing the constant activation and desensitization of the brain's reward system. So mm-hmm. get them off completely. And we see that in abstinence model used with alcohol and drugs, all right? But then there's another model, the cognitive behavior theory, therapy. And here they help individuals to actually identify and challenge the thought patterns and the emotional triggers that lead to this compulsive of eating. Mm-hmm. They also focus on developing coping mechanisms for the stress, for the negative emotions, for the cravings, and thereby strengthening the inhibitory control over these signals that's being craving signals that's being admitted from the brain. All right, but I added fasting and spiritual positive reading. That will help to build the resistance to the temptation. You know, early on in my practice, I would teach my patients that. I think I need to get back to it, Brother Frank. Mm-hmm. Think positive me-building thoughts. Speak positive me-building words. Associate with positive me-building people. And read positive me-building materials. You want to flood your brain with positive stuff, all right, and then you want we want to thank a friend from Washington D.C.
1: Yes,
0: mm-hmm. All right, that got us down to $105, $105 before we reach our goal. So we should be able to reach our goal and exceed our goal.
2: That's right. 23 okay. minutes, y'all. 23 minutes. Minutes.
0: We got to do it. 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
2: 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We can exceed the goal, Dr. Watkins.
0: Yes, I believe it. And this station is worth it. I'm telling you. I'm telling you, we gotta do this thing now. You know, and one of the other things that we need to build is this supportive care, I call it. You know, building a team, a village, a community around people that enables them to be able to, some kids, my our oldest daughter.

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1: 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We're laughing and having a good time because that is who we are. We are the village. We are the community. But the kidney disease, the hypertension, the diabetes, they are no laughing matters, especially in the Black community. 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This is what liberation is about. You can't get liberated if you're not healthy.
0: That's much harder.
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0: All right. You know, I was talking about my daughter. She when she was 6 months old, We were just laughing and pinching her little fat jaws. and the thought hit me, Katia, a fat baby will be a fat little girl, will be a fat adult. And I told my wife, cut the food in half. Cut the food in half. Some people don't have that awareness. And those fat babies, those fat, cute babies become fat, cute teenagers.
1: Well, wait, Dr. Watkins, I got to push back on that a little bit now. Because, you know, Johanna, my daughter, had the cutest, fattest cheeks, right? I mean, you know, she is the thinnest thing I've ever seen right now. Like, she grew up, she just is really thin. And I think it's to your point that some people genetically, that is just who they are. You know?
0: Yeah. And my daughter is very thin now, but I think part of it, and she, now she eats healthy, but for a while, that girl could put away some food and it wasn't healthy. But now she eats healthy, but she's even eating massively unhealthy foods, she was still thin. Because her daddy, when she was a baby, said, I don't want her growing up with that disability. Mm-hmm. Let's give her proper foods. And so we're teaching our audience today that may not have happened to you, but let's do something about it even now. Let's try to exercise more. Let's try to eat diet. Let's think positive. It's amazing how stress promotes weight gain. Stress promotes weight gain. Walter Morton from Tennessee.
2: Yeah,
0: Bristol,
2: man.
0: Bristol, Tennessee. All right. Got us down to $5.
2: Mm-hmm. Thank you, Mom.
0: Got us down to $5. Thank you so much for that. That gift. So we gotta
2: supporter too.
0: We gotta exceed our goal today. We must do that because it's very important that we support this station so that we can continue to give this information. Speak to them, Brother Frank, about what we can.
2: Yes, it's important, very important to support this station. Not only does Dr. Watkins and I give decent information about your health, but the other programmers, they give vital information about political affairs. They give information about who we are historically. They give information about different things and the music and the poetry is extemporaneously given.
0: And guess what, Brother Frank?
2: Too.
0: All of that is to your health.
2: Yes, yes.
0: Because all of those things are part

0: of a healthy individual. Mm-hmm. All right. And so it's important for us to recognize that, you know, and we want to support this and this whole station by calling 202-588-9739, 202-588-9739 or 1-800-222-9739 and make a significant contribution to support not just this program, but this entire station because of the fine work that they do. I've been here over 20 years, Brother Frank,
1: yes.
0: You know, over 20. And I've been here because of my belief in this station and the fine work that it has done and continues to do and plans to do even more.
1: Mm-hmm.
0: Yeah. So this topic today,
1: Doc, can you give us how we know? Because my experience, and I've got some deep experience with addictions personally.
0: Yes.

0: one, and she says she want to thank Dr. Watkins for the information that has that he has revealed. Teaching
1: about the magic of Argu.
0: Argu.
1: Okay.
0: Argu.
1: Thank you.
0: Yeah. So we want to thank you, friend. And three of our six callers didn't even identify themselves. They just supporters of the station. And we just want to thank you for that. We have another one, Moses, who made another contribution. And so he's from Clinton. So it doesn't matter how large or how small the donation, we just appreciate the support. And we look forward to being on the station another 20 years, Brother Frank.
1: Yes, sir. Yes, sir.
0: Mm-hmm. I mean, I'd be 102.
1: That's the thing about changing. You get long life and quality of life.
0: It's such a blessing.
1: Yeah.
0: That as we follow the principles, it makes a difference, you know, in your life. It makes a difference in your physical health. It makes a difference in your emotional health. It makes a difference even in your spiritual health.
1: In your sexual health.
0: All phases of your health.
1: All phases.
0: Yes. And we want to constantly recognize that there are people out there who don't have your best interests at heart. All right.
1: Oh,
0: and so
1: to put it mildly.
0: Yes.
1: They're trying to kill you.
0: Yeah, they don't have your best interests at heart. And so what we need to do is recognize that that we have to do it ourselves, you know, in many instances. Yes, we want to bring in the appropriate medical personnel, but I'm telling you, much of the reason why I'm 82 on no medication, part of it certainly is hereditary. My mother died at 92, but her sibling but she was a vegetarian. She became a vegetarian after I did. But her siblings all died much younger of kidney failure, heart disease, etc. So lifestyle certainly makes a difference. You know,
1: I extended my life. For sure. 13 years past cancer by changing my lifestyle.
0: By changing
1: my dad died at 66 from cancer.
0: Yes. Mm-hmm. And what you proved is that these diseases can be reversed. You know, you were given a 6% chance to live 6 months in 2013, Brother Frank.
1: Mm-hmm.
0: I guess you outlive those numbers.
1: And I'm normal. I'm normal. If I can do it, you can do it.
0: We all can do it. And we want to help you to do it. And thank you again for your tremendous support. And I know the others will still be calling in. And we'll make note next week. Any parting words, Brother Frank?
1: Thank you, Dr. Watkins and Kalia Chapman and Katia Stitt, and for your help in raising. And thank you to our contributors. You can listen to this episode and past episodes at wpfwfm.org. Next up is the African Deep Thought Edition with Brother Kaba. After that, To the East with Ambrose Lane Jr. Support for To Your Health comes in part from Dr. Theodore Watkins of the Watkins Institute. 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

0: For WPFW News, I'm Sue Goodwin. Here are some headlines. Israeli Prime Minister Netanyahu yesterday rejected the latest U.S.-backed Gaza peace plan. Netanyahu said he wanted a full Hamas disarmament first to move ahead. Just last week, President Trump announced that his Board of Peace had reached a deal with Hamas on disarming, but Hamas said handing over its heavy weapons would happen only when Israel ends all forms of aggression and withdraws its forces from Gaza. An initial ceasefire went into effect in October as part of the peace plan process. Since then, Israel has continued near daily deadly attacks on Gaza and now maintains military control of more than 70% of the Strip. In more news, a federal judge has allowed the Trump administration to end temporary deportation protections for people from South Sudan, clearing the way for thousands of deportations. WPFW's Noah Portner has more.
1: The protections, known as temporary protected status, had shielded South Sudanese nationals from deportation because of the country's ongoing humanitarian crisis in neighboring Sudan. War between the Sudanese Armed Forces and the Rapid Support Forces that began in 2023 continues. The fighting in Sudan has killed and displaced enormous numbers of people, while famine and the complete breakdown of civil society have made large parts of the country nearly unlivable. The Trump administration argues that people who can no longer qualify for TPS should return to South Sudan, but critics argue that sending people back while violence and humanitarian conditions remain puts severe risk on people's lives. South Sudan itself has struggled with renewed violence and political instability, while the wider region remains destabilized by Sudan's civil war. The decision is particularly striking because South Sudan is one of the world's poorest countries, and its people have repeatedly fled violence and famine in search of safety.
0: And in local news, on Saturday at the Anacostia Metro Station in D.C., Pan-African Community Action launched a transit solidarity program. The campaign began donating Smart Trip cards to residents struggling with transportation costs. The bigger plan is to organize for fully accessible transit for all residents and fight back against heavy policing and fare evasion penalties in low-income neighborhoods. In other news, in Wisconsin and Minnesota, closely watched primaries take place tomorrow, pitting center-left Democrats against further left politicians. Here again is WPFW's Noah Portner.
1: In Wisconsin, Democratic Socialist Francesca Hong is leading a crowded Democratic field for governor, while in Minnesota, Progressive Lieutenant Governor Peggy Flanagan is challenging moderate Representative Angie Craig for the Democratic Senate nomination in Minnesota. The contests come after Progressive Abdul El-Sayed's victory in Michigan's Senate primary last week. This gives left-wing Democrats a major win in a key Midwestern state. El-Sayed's campaign, like Francesca Hong's, has drawn support from figures such as Bernie Sanders and reflects a broader effort to move Democrats towards more populist economic policies. Republicans, meanwhile, are already portraying these candidates as too far to the left for swing states. In Minnesota, Flanagan has made immigration and opposition to President Trump's policies central to her campaign, while Craig, her opponent, is running as a more conventional Democrat. The results could offer an early indication of where the Democratic Party is heading. For Democratic leadership, the question is whether more confrontational or

Yes, yes. You know what it is about that red, black, and green right here every Monday from 3 until 5 p.m. Kicking off the Jazz and Justice Strip. This is Jazz and Justice African Deep Thought with your brother Kaba. With you every single week. We appreciate you so much. Asante Sana say, good afternoon, Ekasan. We say Hotep, greetings. Akwaba, welcome, welcome, welcome, welcome. And we say Asante Sana, we say Jared Jeff, we say Madasi Pa. Thank you very, very much. Last week, we started off the pledge drive for this show with a bang, just completely obliterated the goal for last week, and we only did it together. So thank you you and you for coming through as you always do, because that's what we do here at WPFW, your station for Jazz and Justice. It's an honor and a privilege to be here in this seat. It's an honor and a privilege to be a part of the legacy that we are continuing to build as we are marching toward our 50th year of being able to say what you want to say, because you're subsidized by yourself, because we are community. So I am because we are because I am. And so you're only helping you. I guess, does that mean like, am I talking to myself? If we all, anyway, I'm not gonna get too deep with it, but you know what I'm talking about. All right, 202-588-9739. That's the number to call in to make your contribution to your Jazz and Justice station. It is Black August, Black Liberation. That's what we're talking about. That's our theme for this summer pledge drive of 2026. And of course, you know, that's what we're all about every week here at the station and at this show. And so all today you're going to be hearing themes of Black Liberation. You're going to be hearing about Black August and the like. And so look out for that. Plus, you can get the Black August Digipack. Black August, Black Liberation Digit Pack. 50 hours of content to speaking to Black August, George Jackson, Soledad Brothers, H-Rap Brown, or, you know, Jamil Alameen, Mumia, June Jordan, Odetta, Gwendolyn Brooks, John Coltrane, Baldwin, and many, many more. It's a downloadable digital copy only. All you need to do is make a pledge of at least $100. Now, I know somebody out there can do 1,000. So if you're going to do 1,000, you can get one for yourself, or you can do 1,000 and get one for yourself and nine gifts for other people. Or if you're just feeling like super altruistic, you can take your 1,000 and just gift it to 10 people. Because I know somebody out there is gonna do the 1,000. I feel it in my bones, as my grandma used to say. 202-588-9739, WPFWFM.org. Another pledge of $100 could also get you the Pacifica Radio Archives, Ambrose Lane, Never Again for White Men Only. It's an 8-part audio series. You know, he was legendary for those series because he had so much information. So jam-packed. You got an education with Professor Dr. Ambrose Lane every single week, sometimes twice a week. That man was incredible ancestor, and he has definitely left quite the legacy here. You'll get that 8-part series by him, tracing the history of slavery, enslavement, and the political, legal, and social impact on African people in America. Part one, well, we'll break them all down a little bit later. But just trust me, this is something that you would want to avail yourselves of. You want to get this right now. 202-588-9739. Let's make that contribution for somebody. I mean, this is a foundational member of our station. This is somebody upon whose shoulders I definitely stand and hold in the highest of regard. And so you would want to get that in your archives. So make that happen again at 202-588-9739. Now let's go ahead and pivot as we are in Black August to our guest today. She is no stranger

0: to these airways because you hear her all the time here on WPFW in various ways. She is a warrior, lawyer, and scholar. She's a woman of many letters and seasons. I mean, she entertains the intellectual side, the left brain, and then as an artist, you know, she's a poet, she's a wordsmith, she's an author, she's a lecturer, she's a speaker, but most importantly, she is an African freedom fighter. And I'm talking about the one and only attorney Nkechi Taifa. Jumbo Mama, how are you? I guess, are you on there? Mama Nkechi? Got you in there. Mama Nkechi, you there? All right. I don't hear her on the line, but she's on the line, but I don't hear her on the line. So Mama Nkechi, what's she saying here? I think you did get dropped, Mama, because I picked you up, and so go ahead and call back. So again, the number to call here, though, for your contribution, 202-588-9739. That is the number to call in for your contribution to WPFW, your Jazz and Justice station. And as we get ready for Mama Nkechi Taifa, she's going to be talking to us about the celebration of life to honor renowned historian, scholar, author, and visionary Dr. Daoud Malik Watts, who it will be this coming weekend. And she's going to fill us in on all the details. And I think we have her back. I hear her in the background there. Mama Nkechi Taifa, how are you?
1: I am doing fine, Brother Kaba. And you just had me pumped up talking about the WPFW fundraising drive during this month of August, reimagining Black liberation. You just had me pumped up. And then the phone went dead. I said, oh, no. So I'm glad to be back on, and always glad to share space with you.
0: Yes, indeed. Always a pleasure, always an honor, always a privilege. And, of course, a very very powerful voice has now gone on to Ancestry. Let's talk about that person and the tribute to him.
1: Yes, a great giant tree has fallen. There's going to be a celebration of life to honor renowned historian, scholar, author, and visionary, Dr. Daoud Malik Watts. Now, some of us old-timers might remember him. I remember books that he wrote way, way back in the day, way before I knew about a lot of the other great Black historians that were writing. He wrote a book called The 100,000 Horsemen of West Africa. He wrote a book on Timbuktu. He wrote a book called Black Presence in the Lands of the Bible. He wrote Gifts of the Nile Valley 101. And, you know, we're talking about someone who was an astute historian specializing in African and African-American history. We're talking about someone who, as part of his educational contributions, he developed materials for the African-American history course mandated in the Philadelphia public school system, helping to bring a fuller understanding of Black history directly into the classroom. So again, his name, Dr. Daoud Malik Watts. The family, friends, colleagues, students, community members are going to gather this Sunday, August 16th, at the Thurgood Marshall Center, 1816 12th Street Northwest, from 3 p.m. to 5 for a celebration of life honoring Dr. Daoud Malik Watts. The celebration of life, which is open to the public, will be officiated by our own renowned historian and Egyptologist, Anthony T. Browder. There will be a phenomenal libation offered by Dr. Greg Carr. And there will be an interactive presentation of his works over the many, many, many decades. So I just want to state one more thing about Dr. Watts. Upon his passing, he was in the process of completing an unpublished manuscript called The Big Black Jailbreak, African-American History, 1775 to 1865. And this manuscript was challenging conventional narratives about enslaved Black people's resistance and self-liberation, and we hope that that will able to eventually get published. So in this season of Black August, of reimagining Black liberation, which is the theme of the WPFW fundraising drive, we're hoping that people listen to this upcoming celebration of life to honor this renowned brother, Dr. Dawood Malik Watts. It will be live streamed on Facebook, facebook.com/Black History with Dr. Watts. Or if you can come and join us in person at the Thurgood Marshall Center again this Sunday, 3 p.m. to 5 p.m., 1816 12th Street, Northwest, Washington, D.C. Celebration of Life, Dr. Dawood Malik Watts, renowned historian, scholar, author, and visionary.
0: I love it. I love it so much. And I did not know a whole lot about Dr. Watts at all, but I do recall some of the publications that you had referred to, and I didn't know that he was a part of some of that. So that's an amazing,
1: exactly.
0: You know. So this I would say this is probably somebody who was a part of your foundation, right?
1: Absolutely. Yes, indeed. And in fact, when I had my radio show on WPFW, Human Rights and Justice, he was a guest. On two separate occasions, and I can make those links available to the WPFW family, where he kind of is like an unsung hero. You know, when we all know our great brothers, Tony Browder, and our great brothers, Dr. Greg Carnell, but many of us did not know Dr. Dawood Malik Watts. And I remember those books. They're now out of print, most of them, but I remember them as part of my coming of age and finding whatever I could find about Black history, and his works were some of those that I found. I didn't know that he was the author also. I happened to know one of his daughters who resides here in D.C., attorney Billy Wilkinson, who's over there at Howard University. And so that's how I became reacquainted with the actual person, the figure behind those early publications. So again, Tony Browder will be there helping to officiate. Our great Carl will be there. Yours truly, Nikiti Kaifa, will be there. And we hope that the Washington, D.C. community, who have a love for Black history, will be able to be there
0: yeah.
1: as well. Sunday, August 16th, 3 to 5, at the Thurgood Marshall Center in D.C.
0: Yes, and bless his 99-year-old mother, who is still with
1: yes,
0: us, Sarah Frances Watts Henry, and his brothers,
1: yes.
0: Francis, Frederick, Rodney, and Courtney.
1: Yes, yeah. yes. Thank you for lifting up her name. And he has a whole slew of children and grandchildren and great-grandchildren,
0: mm-hmm.
1: Around the country. So he was well-loved, well-respected. And we hope that his memory will live on. And we hope that his unpublished manuscript on the big Black jailbreak, talking about enslaved people's going to freedom. And he talked about self-liberation. Some of the things he talked about that was featured in Human Rights and Justice was that there were so many of us, Brother Kaba, who simply walked away from the plantation. It wasn't just the one or two or the 300 from Harriet Tubman. He talked about there were thousands and sometimes mm-hmm. hundreds at one time, self-liberation. He details all of that in his non-published manuscript, which again I hope we're able to bring to life.
0: Absolutely. Paging Baba Paul Coates. Paging Baba Paul Coates sounds like looks like a job for, you know, Black Classics Press or one of those.
1: Absolutely.
0: And he was born on the same day as, well, not the same year, but the same date, birth date as the great Steve Biko, December 18th. So, you know, I mean, that's good company he was in. So
1: yes,
0: shout out
1: and the celebration of life is on August 16th, the birth date of the great honorable Marcus Messiah Garvey. So
0: yeah,
1: and
0: Renoko Rashidi too on the 16th as well.
1: Yes, indeed.
0: And I believe Mr. Garvey was the 17th, but I mean still in that same.
1: Oh my bad.
0: In that
1: okay,
0: same.
1: It was in that realm. Yeah,
0: yeah, same. I mean, he's a Garveyite. You know, I mean, he definitely Baba Renoko definitely channeled the spirit of Garvey for sure. He was a renowned and self-proclaimed and real sure enough Garveyite. So, you know, definitely in that lineage. And so thank you so much. And, you know, one of the things I love about the Washington, D.C. community is how we, I don't know if there's another place where we really send people off to ancestry in the most grand ways. You know, what would you say about that?
1: Yeah, you're absolutely right about that because actually Dr. Watts was living and residing in New Orleans at the time, the site of his latest teaching assignment at Dillard. So he had not even been in D.C. for decades upon decades. But many in the D.C. community do know and remember and love him. His oldest daughter resides here. So we said, what better place? What better place to have this celebration of life but right here in our beloved, shall we say, once chocolate city?
0: Yeah. Now you said
1: now Vanilla Bean, but you know, in our beloved community.
0: Vanilla Bean City. You maybe chocolate chips. I don't know. I mean, I guess the actual cookie part of the chocolate chip is still kind of brown a little bit, you know, but I don't know. We'll see what we can do about that. You said his daughter lives in D.C. Do we know where the rest of his children, grandchildren, even mother lives?
1: Well, his mother's in the D.C. DMV okay. area as well. Louisiana, kind of all over.
0: Okay.
1: Actually, I don't know the exact connection, but Bob Law is a relative.
0: Oh, really?
1: Okay. I don't recall exactly the exact connection, but who recently made his transition as well. So, you know, he is very much in the company of some of our greatest. You know, both Anthony and Atlantis Browder, very good friends of his daughter. Anthony Browder, of course, is a contemporary, a colleague. I think they both might be 75. Lord. You know, I'm at 75. Oh, boy, I'm trying to roll us all back 10 years. Right?
0: Mm-hmm.
1: But we in that same age range.
0: Yeah.
1: And I would just say this, Baba Kamba, you know, this August, as reactionary forces are waging war on truth, as they're banning books, as they're rolling back diversity, equity, and inclusion, and even targeting Black history museums like National Museum of African American Culture History, what we have to do, we must recommit ourselves to the sacred duty of memory, the sacred duty of memory and resistance. And Black August, which is this time we're in now, it reminds us we must not let them bury our history, our stories. We must tell it. We must teach it. We must fight to transform it into power. And that's what Dr. Daoud Malik Watts was all about, not letting them bury our history, not letting them bury our stories. So as we honor our ancestors and our warriors today, we just need to pledge to agitate, to educate, and to organize for the complete liberation of all African people, those at home and abroad. As Tony Browder says, our assignment is clear.
0: Absolutely.
1: Okay?
0: There it is.
1: To be about it.
0: Mama Nkechi, thank you so much for all the work that you do, and appreciate you coming on the show.
1: Thank you so very much, Baba Kamba, for always having me. Peace and blessings. Celebration of Life this Sunday, Thurgood Marshall Center, 3 p.m. to 5 p.m. Celebration of Life, Dr. Daoud Malik Watts.
0: There it is. All right. It is Jazz and Justice Radio on WPFW. And like she said, I mean, you know, all of these attacks on all of these institutions. Well, the reason why we're still here, in spite of, you know, attacks here and there and underground, overground, is because we have your support. At 202-588-9739, you can continue that legacy of supporters. Just as we can do the roll call of all of the great people who have been on these airwaves, like the Ambrose Lanes that I mentioned before, and you can get that the Ambrose Lane 8-part series from Pacifica Radio Archives, Ambrose Lane, Never Again for White Men Only, the digipack for just a contribution of $100. You can do that right now at 202-588-9739 or WPFWFM.org. The reason why we can do these kind of things, and they can't be taken away in the ways that some of these other venues and avenues have been, is because you are in control, because you are the one who funds it. That's one of the upsides of being independent. Of course, you know, one of the challenges too, because I mean, you know, we rely on you, but I think, you know, as human beings, we grow with challenges. I think all of the things that we have accomplished in life came as a result of challenges. So challenge isn't necessarily a bad thing. It's something that really helps you to make you better, helps to make you better in the course of going after and achieving those challenges. Once you achieve them, you realize, if you're wise, that it's really not about the achievement of a thing, the getting of a thing. It's about really the person that you become and what you learn in the process so that you can inoculate yourself from other challenges that will be most certainly on the horizon. And so, again, 202-588-9739, WPFWFM.org. In addition to getting that 8-part series by WPFW ancestor and longtime programmer Ambrose Lane, that 8-part series for $100. Also for $100, it is Black August, reimagining Black liberation. That's our theme this month. And, of course, the Black August Black Liberation Digipack can be yours for also a pledge of $100, over 50 hours of content. You got your George Jacksons, you got your Mumia Abu-Jamals and June Jordans and Sun Ra and Audre Lorde and Amiri Baraka and Coltrane and many, many, many more. Again, for a contribution of $100, you can have both or either one of those, and you can gift them as well. You can become a sustaining member. We love it. We had some sustaining members last week. For as little as $10 a month, you too can become a member of WPFW. And of course, you can do whatever denomination works for you and your budget. If you can do $50 a month, we would most certainly appreciate that. If you could do $300 a month, we most certainly appreciate that. $30 per month, we would certainly appreciate that as well. Whatever works in your range, or if you can do a one-time contribution of any amount, we would really appreciate it at 202-588-9739. Had a lot of people who are already members and they were coming back as members, and we'd love to welcome you back as well if you've been a member in the past, as well as if you have not. If you are a person who's never donated to WPFW, never donated to this show, you know, now's a great time to do it if it works within your budget. 202-588-9739. It is Black August right here on WPFW. And so I'm going to, you know, as I said, I'm going to get into some music of Black liberation. I'm going to get into some voices of Black liberation. And when we come back, I'm going to talk about some of the instances that really influenced and inspired the whole notion of Black August. I'm going to get into that right here on your station, of course. And one of those people is someone whose name that you know very well right here in Washington, D.C. Going to get into that and much, much more right here on WPFW, your Jazz and Justice station. Again, 202-588-9739, 202-588-9739, WPFWFM.org. We'd love to hear from you. Love to say your name and put your name in the role of the pillars that have helped to support this, your radio station, shining like the black gold of the sun. Shout out to the late, great Charles Stepney, who put this one all together on the production side.

citizens of Africa, I greet you in the name of the Universal Negro Improvement Association and African Communities League of the World. You may ask, what organization is that? It is for me to inform you that the Universal Negro Improvement Association is an organization that seeks to unite into one solid body the 400 million Negroes of the world, to link up the 15 million Negroes of the United States of America with the 20 million Negroes of the West Indies, the 40 million Negroes of South and Central America with the 280 million Negroes of Africa, for the purpose of bettering our industrial, commercial, educational, social and political conditions. As you are aware, the world in which we live today is divided into separate race groups and distinct nationalities. Each race and each nationality is endeavoring to work out its own destiny to the exclusion of other races and other nationalities. We hear the cry of England for the Englishman, of France for the Frenchman, of Germany for the German, of Ireland for the Irish, of Palestine for the Jew, of Japan for the Japanese, of China for the Chinese. We of the Universal Negro Improvement Association are raising the cry of Africa for the Africans, those at home and those abroad. There are 400 million Africans in the world who have Negro blood coursing through their veins, and we believe that the time has come to unite these 400 million people for the one common purpose of bettering their condition. The great problem of the Negro for the last 500 years has been that of disunity.

here's the problem. The problem is unity. That's the only problem that we have. We have no other problem other than unity. When people try to help us with our problem, they try to make sure we don't have unity. They say this is an individualistic world. It's not. If it was an individualistic world, there wouldn't be corporations. You get together with people and you mobilize your collective energy and you create something. It always happens that way. I pull myself up by my bootstrap. You a lie. You didn't do it. You got all the help that you needed from somebody. So here's the thing. Why? What is the problem? The problem is unity. But how do you solve the problem of unity? Here's the other major point. The question is, do people get unity accidentally, or does something have to happen on purpose? See, does unity come in your genes, or is it something you have to make? You understand what I'm saying? Obviously, I don't think unity comes accidentally. I don't think people accidentally agree to work together. Loyalty and how to be bonded to each other. For example, you didn't know, did you, that the little boys of a certain age in most West African countries and the little girls of a certain age in many West African countries, that they are selected at that point and everybody that age goes to school together. You don't have any admissions tests. You're born and that's your admission. You see? Open enrollment. Not only that, everybody's going to pass and everybody's going to achieve. In other words, they literally create a group by putting every 13-year-old boy in the bush for a year to 2 years with all the other 13-year-old boys around so that they can bond to each other and learn responsibility for each other. You can take the example of Ife mothers. People call them pygmies or twa. Pygmy, they don't like that. That's a pejorative name. Twa is the name you should call them. This particular group of twa is Ife. If you take the Ife children, you know, you got I'm a psychologist, so I look at things like child development. And one of the things that they say in the theory that we are taught is that a child can only bond to one mother. Well, that's okay, that's your opinion, but that's just your opinion. It happens to be false. And happens not to be African. And it was demonstrated. Anthropologists were blown to smithereens when they saw these little Ife children where they were actually socialized to bond with as many as 13 or 14 mothers who actually took them and nursed them as if they were their own children. In our theory, that would drive a child crazy. That's confusing the child. He doesn't know who mother is and this and that's untrue. It turns out it's not true at all. That these children successfully develop intimate relationships with as many as 13 adults. And then what the researcher said is, it looks as if we're going to have to rewrite the theory of child development with the idea that bonding to one mother is a universal thing. It isn't. It's very cultural. There's nothing wrong with doing it that way, but there's also nothing wrong with doing it the African way. So that what I'm saying is that the Africans create the bond. When you share parenting, that's a strategic way to bond children to more than yourself. You know, you talked about the IQ test. We got it thrown out in California because it's bogus witchcraft. It's not science. When we go, anytime we go to court, we beat the socks off anybody that tries to defend it. We've done it all the way up to the Supreme Court twice. We've whipped their behinds trying to defend some bogus operation as if it's science upon which this bell curve book is produced. But if you begin to look at these children then in terms of what they can do, the little kids, they say in Africa, outperform everybody on the bogus test. You know that? That's Mary Ainsworth's study. Infancy in Uganda. They were studying the babies in Uganda to find out how these babies responded to malnutrition, the absence of food. So in order to know the effect, they have to give it something like an IQ test. They call them developmental inventory, like the Bayley

from Dr. Asa G. Hillier III, one of our grandcestors who had a whose birthday is on the it's either the 13th or the 22nd of this month, but nonetheless, he was one of our giants in our story, and you heard him talking about the maroon within us. The maroon within us. August 22nd was his birth anniversary. He passed away on August 13th. I had both of those dates in there. So he graduated and became an ancestor on the 13th of August in 2007, and was born on the 22nd of August 1933, and spent many years there in Atlanta, where he was just became one of our greats. And in that piece, I love what he was saying, because he was talking about unity, and our greatest issue was unity. And then I love how he laid out, because he was a master teacher. He talked about, you know, how the studies were done and on the indigenous peoples called the Twa, and how the children were bonded to many, many mothers, which sounds absolutely foreign in a Western context. Even if you're a black person, even if you're an African who's raised in that context, even though somewhere in our soul we know it's the truth, and I'll get to that in a little bit. But it really emphasized this notion of it takes a village to raise a child. It wasn't just a notion. Africans and indigenous people didn't just say stuff that sounded good because it sounded good. It wasn't just saying these things for the hell of it, just saying it as an ideal that we wanted to aspire to. People were doing these things, and they were studied. And not only, and I say indigenous peoples because it was Africa, all over the continent, all over the South Pacific, all over the Americas, pre-colonial, of course, I'm talking about. And there are some places where, you know, some people are still doing that. But it emphasized the collective nature of community, not just in theory. You know, we were real communal. Not just in a theoretical sense. Now, people can talk about that kind of stuff on a theoretical level without really demonstrating it. And in theory, it's actually beautiful. But it's even more beautiful in practice. And that's what indigenous peoples all over the world did before colonization, before they were civilized. And so it makes sense then, particularly those of us in the Pan-African community, when we talk about mama and baba, when those terms are given to adults and we call each other mama and baba out of respect. And it doesn't necessarily mean that that person is your biological mama or your biological baba. It is the respect. Remnants of that maintain even to this day, because, I mean, you know, those of us who are black and grew up at a certain time in a certain era, you know, everybody was like your parent. Everybody could tell you what to do. That was an adult. And you respected them. I had so many other parents other than my parents, my mother and my father. I had so many other, whether it was in church, whether it was the coaches on the football. I mean, they would call you son. Hey, son, come on over here, son. What you doing, son? Son. That's the kind of community. That's the kind of environment that I came up in. And many of you can relate to that. And there, like I said, there are other indigenous cultures where people can relate to that. And so when we look at some of the issues that we may be having in these cities with our children, it makes sense then that the less we emphasize this kind of way of living, these kinds of relationships, the more dysfunction we show. And now you can't tell nobody anything. What'd you say about talking about kids? That's foreign to me still. You can't even say anything to somebody's child. Usually the parent, the adult would get the benefit of the doubt. Now, not so much. But that's because we have drifted away from our ways. Not working out for us, this Western civilization. Indigenous peoples on the reservations, you know, not working out so much for them. I just saw this piece on a news station, and they were talking about a particular indigenous society that was still trying to learn their indigenous language because they're losing their language.

0: colleges. And, you know, and I couldn't help but think, and they were talking about all of the ancillary things that go along with losing your language. And I couldn't help but think about the fact that they didn't have the struggles that they have now with all of the different types of abuse of all forms. It just didn't happen. And it's not because we say so. It's what the people that came and civilized them said. They talked about how they were almost childlike. And they said this about indigenous peoples all over the continent of Africa, South America, North America, the Caribbean, so on and so forth, how welcoming they were. And then they turned right around and talked about that made them ripe for what we see now, colonization and exploitation. I would recommend one source in particular, the person that traveled with Columbus on some voyages. The books are still in print that you can, you know, read, or even you can look it up. Bartolome de las Casas really gave us an outsider's perspective, because, you know, it's obviously if somebody else is describing something in an honest way, you get a better perspective and understand how these people were living. I want to shout out some people that got us started. Mama Janua Moja made a very generous pledge to WPFW. We have a goal today of $1,100, and we are well on our way thanks to Mama Janua. Thank you so much. She has made it happen. Not a new member, but that's usually the new member bell. But, you know, I'm ready to ring that bell for the new members. Shout out to Baba and Mama Janua's in Washington, D.C. Had a great birthday celebration for her last year. Everybody came out in their finest, because, you know, if you know Mama, you know what it is. Also keeping it here in the area in Upper Marlboro, Kenny D gave a contribution. Thank you so much, Asante Sana. Who will be next? Will it be you? 202-588-9739. 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You can also do it online, WPFWFM.org. Mama Janua and Baba Kenny D did it the old-fashioned way, on the telephone. Nothing wrong with it. 202-588-9739. You know, the phones, you know, people, you can still talk on them, you know. Hurting your thumbs on them and hurting your hands and stuff, and now you got to have these little things on the phones, and, you know, to keep your hands and your wrists from getting all, you know, jacked up, because, you know, your neck all jacked up because you're looking down on, preening down on the phone. You know, the telephone is actually for calling. Imagine that. 202-588-9739. So use it for the initial reason why it was invented, was to, you know, communicate over long distances. And you can do that and help to make this station continue to be viable and help us to make the goal again this week. I'm excited because we did that. Now, for a contribution of $100 a piece, you can get the Black August Black Liberation Digipack. Our theme this month, our theme this drive is Black Liberation, a Black August reimagining Black Liberation, that is. $100 contribution will get you a $50 Digipack, including the likes of George Jackson and Jamil El Amin and, of course, Amir Baraka and Odetta and Audre Lorde and many, many, many more. Gwendolyn Brooks. I mean, come on now. Let's get this thing going. And we want to make sure that we make our voices heard and do our part for the station. I mean, I mentioned this Black August, so let's get into it. You heard a little bit there from Black Augustinians. Before Dr. Asa Hilliard, you heard from, whose birthday is August the 22nd, you heard from Marcus Mosiah Garvey, who was born on the 17th of August in 1887. Also this month, let's go through Black August. Shout out to the Black Seeds calendar, Black Historical and Educational calendar. A reading from there. This month is Black August, where we understand the relation between prisons and oppression, embrace unity and resistance to oppression, and honor the freedom fighters of the Black Liberation Movement. On August 1st, Henrietta Lacks was born. Her cells were uniquely reproduced themselves. And after her death in 1951, the key to over 10,000 medical patents were garnered using her cells, the HeLa cells, right out of Baltimore. was where she was from. So again, you know, I mean, the black bodies are just, you know, and that's just the first. Lord have mercy, we got 31 days. Okay, let's continue. Government of the Universal Negro Improvement Association, African Communities League, or the UNIAACL, was founded on that day in 1914. August 2nd, James Baldwin was born. August 3rd, Edward Wilmot Blyden, a scholar, diplomat, outspoken advocate of Pan-Africanism, was born in 1832. Read the works of Blyden. He was one, we talk about Garvey, and rightly so. But he was actually a predecessor to what we would call Garveyism. We might want to call it Blydenism or Blyden-Garveyism. I mean, it's really not, again, we can't get too caught up in personalities per se to the point, especially when we're talking about ideas and people, because ideas can flow through different people at different times, independent of each other. So we don't need to pit one. We don't need to do the whole comparison and contrast Western, you know, academic thing where we got to always compare and contrast and which one is better. No, we don't need to do that. And it is still worthy of note that this man is not as well known, and he said and did a lot of the things that Garvey also said and did, continuing that cultural continuity, that river was spoken of by one of our great scholars. So Edward Wilmot Blyden, Blyden. Look him up if you're not familiar, or if you are familiar, you know, just reconnect with that. August the 7th, California courthouse shootout involving Jonathan Jackson and Rochelle McGee drew attention to unjust jailing of the Soledad brothers in 1970. That's really the impetus of Black August, really the primary inspiration, the first inspiration. Also on the 7th, James Cameron survived a lynching attempt in 1930, later founded the Black Holocaust Museum in Milwaukee. I don't think it got the same funding that the one here did. I'm not sure. I didn't look into it, but I'm probably right. But we'll see. And maybe we should petition that it should be in Washington, D.C. as well. You know, I mean, since the Holocaust, the Black Holocaust here happened here in Washington, D.C. and all over the country in the United States. August the 8th, Matthew Henson is credited with discovering the North Pole in 1866. Anna Julia Cooper, educator and social women's rights activist, was born on the 10th day of August in 1858. Of course, a lot of time right here in Washington, D.C. And you're going to be hearing a little bit more about Mama Anna Julia Cooper. Of course, you know the circle over there in Northwest, the Gold Coast over there. You know it very well. But we're going to get a little bit more acquainted with her in the next hour of the show after news and headlines. So stick around for that, because I think you're going to enjoy what you're going to hear about her. Because we see the name. A lot of times we see names, we hear names, but we don't really know much about the people. But she was born in Black August, so she was one of the people who was inspiring this particular month and this particular show. The so-called Watts, we're going to call it the Watts Rebellion, took place on the 11th of August. An insurrection against unjust social and economic conditions began in 1965. And of course, it was right after a black person was, you know, was terrorized by the police. James Weldon Johnson, author of Black National Anthem, Lift Every Voice and Sing, was born on this day, on the 11th, which is tomorrow. And Anna Julia Cooper, by the way, her birthday is today. But James Weldon Johnson's birthday is tomorrow. He and his brother, James Rosemond. Rosemond actually wrote the music. James Weldon wrote the lyrics, but his brother, a very accomplished musician, also from the state of Florida, wrote the music, and they wrote it together. Black Panther prisoner Hugo Pinnell was murdered by prison guards, allegedly attempting to escape after serving 50 years in 2015. That happened on the 12th of August. And we'll pick back up on the second half of the show, as of course we need your support. We are looking forward to your support, looking forward to you contributing to your station at 202-588-9800. 9739, 202-588-9739. So looking forward to hearing from you right here and now. You can also do it online at WPFWFM.org. I am because you are because I am, we are because we are. And that's just what it is. So let's go ahead and get that thing rolling so I can say your name so we can make that gold. Shout out to Johnny Womoja and Baba Kenny D for getting things started. And we'll be right back after news and headlines right here on WPFW.
1: For WPFW News, I'm Sue Goodwin. Here are some headlines. Israeli Prime Minister Netanyahu yesterday rejected the latest U.S.-backed Gaza peace plan. Netanyahu said he wanted a full Hamas disarmament first to move ahead. Just last week, President Trump announced that his Board of Peace had reached a deal with Hamas on disarming, but Hamas said handing over its heavy weapons would happen only when Israel ends all forms of aggression and withdraws its forces from Gaza. An initial ceasefire went into effect in October as part of the peace plan process. Since then, Israel has continued near daily deadly attacks on Gaza and now maintains military control of more than 70% of the Strip. In more news, a federal judge has allowed the Trump administration to end temporary deportation protections for people from South Sudan, clearing the way for thousands of deportations. WPFW's Noah Portner has more.
2: The protections known as temporary protected status had shielded South Sudanese nationals from deportation because of the country's ongoing humanitarian crisis in neighboring Sudan. War between the Sudanese Armed Forces and the Rapid Support Forces that began in 2023 continues. The fighting in Sudan has killed and displaced enormous numbers of people, while famine and the complete breakdown of civil society have made large parts of the country nearly unlivable. The Trump administration argues that people who can no longer qualify for TPS should return to South Sudan, but critics argue that sending people back while violence and humanitarian conditions remain puts severe risk on people's lives. South Sudan itself has struggled with renewed violence and political instability, while the wider region remains destabilized by Sudan's civil war. The decision is particularly striking because South Sudan is one of the world's poorest countries, and its people have repeatedly fled violence and famine in search of safety.
1: And in local news, on Saturday at the Anacostia Metro Station in D.C., Pan-African Community Action launched a transit solidarity program. The campaign began donating smart trip cards to residents struggling with transportation costs. The bigger plan is to organize for fully accessible transit for all residents and fight back against heavy policing and fare evasion penalties in low-income neighborhoods. In other news, in Wisconsin and Minnesota, closely watched primaries take place tomorrow, pitting center-left Democrats against further left politicians. Here again is WPFW's Noah Portner.
2: In Wisconsin, Democratic Socialist Francesca Hong is leading a crowded Democratic field for governor, while in Minnesota, Progressive Lieutenant Governor Peggy Flanagan is challenging moderate Representative Angie Craig for the Democratic Senate nomination in Minnesota. The contests come after Progressive Abdul El-Sayed's victory in Michigan's Senate primary last week. This gives left-wing Democrats a major win in a key Midwestern state. El-Sayed's campaign, like Francesca Hong's, has drawn support from figures such as Bernie Sanders and reflects a broader effort to move Democrats towards more populist economic policies. Republicans, meanwhile, are already portraying these candidates as too far to the left for swing states. In Minnesota, Flanagan has made immigration and opposition to President Trump's policies central to her campaign, while Craig, her opponent, is running as a more conventional Democrat. The results could offer an early indication of where the Democratic Party is heading. For Democratic leadership, the question is whether more confrontational or populist politics can win in the industrial Midwest. From WPFW News in Washington, I'm Noah Portner.

Hey folks, I'm Professor Darius. Welcome back to African Elements. Welcome if you're new. Today, we're exploring the extraordinary life of Anna Julia Cooper, a woman who transcended slavery to earn a PhD and became a pioneer in Black feminism. Her work with organizations like the YMCA and YWCA is a testament to her enduring impact. Let's dive in. Born in Raleigh, North Carolina, in 1858, Anna Julia Cooper's early years were marked by slavery. After the Emancipation Proclamation, she began her education at St. Augustine's Normal School and Collegiate Institute, a facility built for newly freed men and women. Her journey from slave plantations to the classroom is a story that resonates with the broader narrative of life on the slave plantations of the Deep South. Anna's pursuit of education was relentless. After marrying George A.G. Cooper, she decided to pursue a college degree at Oberlin College, earning a B.A. in 1884 and a master's in mathematics in 1887. She later became the fourth African-American woman to earn a Ph.D. Her advocacy for women's rights and education made her a leading voice in the fight for equality, influencing educational policies that addressed racial inequality in education. Anna Julia Cooper's writings were revolutionary. Her most famous work, A Voice from the South, is considered one of the first articulations of Black feminism. In it, she argued that the liberation of Black women was central to the liberation of the entire Black community. Her thoughts on women's rights laid the foundation for the future movements for women and LGBT plus liberation. Cooper's insights into the intersection of race and gender were groundbreaking. She recognized that the struggles of Black women were unique and required a distinct approach. Her writings laid the groundwork for what would later be termed intersectionality.

Jazz and Justice Radio, African Deep Thought with Brother Kaba. We're here every Monday from 3 to 5 p.m. Happy birthday, birth anniversary to Anna Julia Cooper, born on this day in 1858. As you heard a little snippet, I was trying to play something else, another snippet, and I had a little issue. So we'll try to get back with that in just a moment. But this is Black August, and so we are just taking some time here as our theme this pledge drive is Black August, Reimagining Black Liberation. We are just going over some highlights, 202-588-9739, and make your contribution right now. Looking forward to seeing your name and, of course, acknowledging you if you would like. You could be anonymous as well, and we'll just acknowledge you as a friend of the show, friend of the station. So let's get back to this. Now, I highlighted some other dates, important dates and people in this month. That on the 13th of August, Spelman College in Atlanta opened, the first African-American nursing school in 1881. Runoko Rashidi, historian, anthropologist, world traveler, author, lecturer, visited over 150 countries searching for the African presence, was born on that day, the 16th of August in 1954. And of course, he became an ancestor back in 2021. So we continue to say his name. He had been a guest on this show numerous times over the years, had a chance to really get to know him personally after, you know, admiring him and his work from afar, you know, having read his books and listened to his lectures and having a chance to get a chance just to talk to him was great. And travel with him was great as well, as we traveled to Sudan and visited some of the great ruins there. Of course, as we mentioned earlier today, the 17th of August is the birth anniversary of one Marcus Mosiah Garvey, organized the largest group of black people in U.S. history. He was born on the 17th, which is a week from today, in 1887. On the 20th of August, the first group of 20 enslaved Africans arrived in Jamestown, Virginia in 1619. And on the 21st of August, George Jackson, revolutionary thinker and activist, was murdered by prison guards in 1971. Nat Turner's Rebellion was also that same day, over 100 years earlier, 140 years earlier, one of the largest revolts of Africans in the U.S. It occurred in VA. I had a chance to go down to the to that land. Shout out to Baba Khalifa, Khalif Khalifa, who for years led tours of the Nat Turner Trail down in that part of Virginia, sacred ground down there where our ancestor Nat Turner, you know, was fighting for justice and freedom, and all of the things that people say they were fighting for in 1776, but not for us. On the 23rd of August, I mentioned the 22nd of August is when our great ancestor Asa J. Hilliard was born in 1933 in Galveston, Texas. And on the 23rd of August, the National Negro Business League organized in 1900. Also on that date, racial disturbance with Buffalo soldiers in Texas in 1917 led to the court-martial of 118 black soldiers for basically just being able to fight. I mean, look, you send me over someplace to fight, and fight for freedom and justice is what I'm doing right here. I'm going to presume that, you know, that same integrity should be acknowledged right here in this country where freedom and justice is not extended to all. I'm going to fight for my rights. We're going to fight for our rights. And they did that. And of course, were court-martialed. On the 23rd of August, also very busy day, Dr. Philip Emeagwali developed a formula allowing large numbers of computers to communicate at the same time, which helped to lead to the development of the internet. He was born in 1954 on that day, the 23rd of August. And also the 26th of August, armed struggle for liberation began in Namibia by the Southwest African People's Organization, or SWAPO, in 1968. Again, Black August, man, there's a lot going on in this month. The 27th,
Rally for Jobs, Peace, and Freedom in Washington, D.C. in 1963. Of course, the March on Washington. Civil Rights March for Jobs and Freedom, Washington, D.C. That was the 28th, actually. So the march was the 27th. There was like a rally on the 27th, and they had the actual speeches on the 28th. And then the 29th, Charlie Bird Parker, innovative jazz artist, was born in 1920 on the 29th of August. And one thing I did omit earlier that I got to say, I got to include, because this is more recent Black August history, and it just so happened to happen in August. August 5th, 2023. They were rolling on the river. The river boat, they call it a brawl, but we're going to call it the river boat reckoning. That was when a group of white recreational boaters confronted Damien Pickett, the Black co-captain of the Harriet II river boat, of all names, after he told them to move their pontoon boat because it was blocking the commercial ship's designated docking space. Again, don't like to listen to Black folks. Don't like to take, you know, what they believe are orders. I don't have to listen to you. Well, Pickett attempted to keep things professional. The situation escalated, and the group became unruly and hostile. And for whatever reason, so for some unknown ancestral reason, that brother threw his, after he was being attacked, threw his hat into the air. And almost as if that were a back signal or a Black signal. A Black man, an Aquaman, Blackwoman, as if that were a symbol, the brothers and sisters came to the brother's rescue. Apparently, Mr. Pickett is a very beloved figure in the community, and the folks came out. Mr. Pickett was initially outnumbered. Staff members and bystanders rushed in to help. And the showdown quickly spread online, much to the delight and joy of Black people, not just in America, but all over the world. I have seen, heard, and talked to Black folks, heard from Black folks who were just, for some reason, we all had this collective joy of seeing our people come together. Now, in the aftermath, multiple people were accused of starting the fight, faced assault charges, while those who joined the defense, including Reggie Ray, who became known for swinging a folding chair during the altercation, left every chair in swing. We don't advocate violence here at WPFW or Pacifica. I got to say that. We do not advocate it. And I don't advocate violence. However, I do advocate self-defense. That person pled guilty to lesser charges, including disorderly conduct. Now, imagine that. Now, the white boys started the fight, but the main people that got charged were the Black people. Sounds about white. I saw some person, I mean, and there's, you know, several different, the internet is undefeated, by the way, in terms of Black folks and really just people in commenting on stuff. You know, we called it Chairteenth, lift every chair and swing. Somebody said it called it, because it was August the 5th, they called it Cinco de Negro, which is one of my favorites. I don't like the word Negro per se, but I mean, come on. You gotta make a concession in this sense, because we were not acting like Negroes on that day. Now somebody said lift every voice and swing, got it, you know, but it's Chairteenth. It's, you know, it's that day. So Black August, and it just so happened to be, and on that river was a place where Africans were sold during enslavement. That was one of the ports where Black folks were brought in. So I'm going to say it was ancestral. That's what I'm going to say. So it's Black August. And that was probably the latest entry. And there are other dates, I'm sure, that you may be aware of that are significant that happened in August. And so we want to acknowledge all of those. And we want to, of course, enter it into the record right here today on Jazz and Justice Radio, African Deep Thought. It's Brother Kabbah with you. Every Monday from 3 to 6 is how we've been doing it for the past 10 years. And for that time, you have been so generous. You have been so helpful in helping to
keep us afloat here at at WPFW. I'm looking at some of these memes, about Cheerteenth. And the chairs have it. We need a parade next year, somebody said. Fade in the water. Fade in the water, children. Fade in the water. and then I actually have a shirt. I have two shirts I bought. One of them says, lift every chair and swing, and it has a chair on it. And then I have another picture of a brother in the water, like a silhouette of a black man in the water, and it's called Aquaman. For those who may not know, Maine is a mostly southern pronunciation of the word man. We might say Maine. What's up, Maine? For those who may not be familiar with that, conversant with that the idiom of southern vernacular. So that's something that some of us in the South say. And then it says, left every chair and swing, Montgomery 2023. That's my shirt. And then the other one says the same thing. So yeah, man, I mean, that was one of our latest. So anyway, the number to call in is 202-588-9739 to make your contribution to your Jazz and Justice station, like Johnny Womoja and Kenny D of D.C. and Upper Marlboro, respectively. We have a goal today of $1,100. Last week, we destroyed the goal, and we know that we can do it again today. So let's get this thing going right now. Again, 202-588-9739. WPFWFM.org is the website, so make sure to go to both of those, either of those, and make it happen. Now, we do have some very nice thank you gifts. One of them, both of them for $100 pledge. It is the Black August Black Liberation Digipack. You get 50 hours of content, over 50 hours of content from commemorating Black August, Audre Lorde, the struggles for Black liberation, Emir Baraka, John Coltrane, Baldwin's in there, June Jordan's in there, Odetta, Sun Ra, of course, Jonathan Jackson, George Jackson, and others. So you can make your contribution right here and now for that for $100. Also, you got to get this one. You got to get the 8-part audio series by WPFW ancestor and longtime programmer Dr. Ambrose Lane. Never Again for White Men Only, 8-part series. Okay, I told you I'd fill you in on what it is. All right, so part one, pre-colonial society. Part two, colonial slavery. And it skipped to some of them, but hey, look. Part four, you got how slaves became chattel in the early 19th century. Part five, former slaves in post-Civil War America, Ambrose Lane. Number six, part six, elimination of African-American participation in American politics, Tom Watson and the Republican Party. Seven, African-Americans in the 20th century. Eight, race relations from Reconstruction to the present. This is the downloadable digital copy. You can get that for a pledge of $100. Now, for a pledge of $150, you can get the Black August, Black Liberation, and Ambrose Lane for White Men Only Digipack. As well, and that's expanded as well, so you can get that. Also, for $50 rather, WPFW goes on the air, the very first broadcast, 75-minute. It's a great piece of history. It's great for posterity, and it gives you the very first broadcast of WPFW in honor of our long history, our nearly half a century history. $50 for 49 years. This is a credit card only, of course. And then you can do Democracy Now! Dinner and a Show. If you want to do a dinner and a show with Amy Goodman, get a front row seat to the set of Democracy Now! For $2,000 or $166.67 per month. So there you have it. So you can get the Black August, Black Liberation, and Ambrose Lane. So you can get both of them. Actually, that's what that means. I was reading this fundamental. You can get the Ambrose Lane Never Again for White Men Only Digipack and the Black August Black Liberation Digipack. Now you can get them individually for $100 or two for $150. Get both for $150. So I mean, that's a deal.
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Let's get back to the sounds dealing with, of course, Black August. And I'm going to give you this one right here from, of course, some of our most favorite voices, the one and only Last Poets. This one is a classic. Black people, what y'all gonna do? Well, one thing we know you're gonna do is call us, 202-588-9739, and make that pledge of support, WPFWFM.org.

doing? Nothing. Black people, what y'all gonna do? Black people, what y'all gonna do? I see junkie bitches giving birth to gonorrhea-faced babies that come out nodding to the rhythm of God Bless America. And these same babies grow up to be good-looking corpses that haunt the streets of Harlem, raping syphilic-minded, womanless black babies who dream of becoming

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Black people.

0: Black August. Have you ever heard of it?
1: They will not be judged by the color of their skin, but by the content of their character. I have a dream today.
0: While many of y'all who are about that social justice life might say yes, I'd argue that plenty more folks have no clue what I'm talking about. Today's baggage, the activism of Black August. It's summertime, and to some this might mean beach days and barbecues, but to others, August is a month of remembrance. Black August began in the 1970s to honor the life and legacy of incarcerated Black revolutionary George Jackson, who was killed during a rebellion in the San Quentin Correctional Facility, his brother, Jonathan Jackson, and other activists who advocated for prisoners' rights, giving way to the rise of the prison abolition movement. And while Black August is observed in social justice circles, its message of Black power, resistance, and activism is critical to our existence in this country and should be more widely celebrated. But miss me with the whitewashing. So, why August, you say? Let's take a look at the month throughout history. The year 1619 is tremendously significant to African Americans because it's when the first enslaved Africans arrived in America. The date was August 20th, 1619, to be exact. Over a century later, there was the Haitian Revolution. On August 14, 1791, Toussaint Louverture led an army of enslaved people, which ultimately resulted in Haiti becoming the first Black republic in the world. Then there was Nat Turner's Rebellion, which popped off in August 1831. Overseas, Britain's Slavery Abolition Act, which abolished slavery in most of its colonies, took effect on August 1, 1834. But the legislation was first passed on August 28, 1833. Which brings us to another monumental date in Black history. Ava DuVernay highlighted August 28th in a film for the Smithsonian's National Museum of African American History and Culture back in 2016. August 28th is significant because it's the date of Emmett Till's murder in 1955, MLK's I Have a Dream speech and the March on Washington, which took place in 1963, and Hurricane Katrina became a Category 5 storm and hit land in 2005. And in 2008, Barack Obama became the first African-American presidential nominee.
2: I accept your nomination for presidency of the United States.
0: Many prominent Black figures like Henrietta Lacks, Marcus Garvey, and Chairman Fred Hampton were born in August, and many of them died in this month too. And now back to the origins of Black August.
3: Freedom fighters, resistance organizations, Black liberation organizations have really been taking the month of August, not just to honor the memory of George Jackson's life, but really to challenge the multiple systems that killed him. The systems that continue to criminalize Black bodies, the systems that continue to imprison and enslave us, the systems that continue to render our communities unhealthy and over-policed.
0: Brittany Packnett Cunningham is an activist, educator, writer, and host of the podcast Undistracted.
3: And just like Juneteenth, Black August is something that is coming more and more into the American consciousness. I don't get mad at Black folks when they don't know about Black August. There is an investment by the powers that be who would much rather maintain white supremacy culture and dominant culture status quo. And that is much more easily done when Black folks don't understand what we are capable of and can't see the evidence of how we've been freeing ourselves for generations.
0: Before we get too far ahead of ourselves, it's important to note that Black August is not Black History Month. After all, Black History Month was started by Carter G. Woodson and was initially Negro History Week. Its aim was to promote the study of African Americans and their contributions to this nation. Packnett Cunningham says that both Black August and Black History Month are distinct but critical.
3: Black August challenges us to look at the systems that rendered Black people silent in the first place. Black August really pushes us to say there is a reason why we have to create these distinctive moments and distinctive opportunities for us to shine the light on ourselves and each other. So how do we not only shine the light during a Black History Month, but how do we challenge the systems that silence us during a Black August?
0: And many of the ideologies that shape radical Black thought that were critical to Black August were conceived by Black women. Like Angela Davis, the revered political activist who aided George Jackson's escape attempt. Or Assata Shakur. And Audre Lorde, who Peknik Cunningham reminds us has said that self-care is an act of political warfare.
3: And when Audre Lorde says things like that in her poetry, in her writing, in her oration, it helps us remove the stigma of whole Black personhood, right? That I am here to find joy just as much as I am here to engage in struggle. That we engage in struggle because it is necessary, not because it is inherent to who we are. That we are deserving of full lives and we are deserving of preserved lives. And because those lives are Black lives, that they stand up against the status quo that is indeed, that makes all of us a political revolution. We've got filmmakers, we've got photographers, we've got folks who challenge the very notion of what it means to be Black, even for Black people. And that's the provocative thing that we cannot forget about Black August.
0: Audre Lorde was a Black queer woman and an activist. She, along with revolutionaries like Marsha P. Johnson, shaped our understanding of Black liberation, as did James Baldwin and Bayard Rustin. Today, many would argue that Black liberation has become more inclusive.
4: So liberation isn't about just being liberated from whiteness and white supremacy. It's about being liberated to live in your full and complete truth without the gaze of anyone.
0: Danielle Moody is a Black queer woman who is also the host of the Woke AF Daily podcast. She says that the idea of Black liberation has shifted.
4: When I think of Black liberation now, I think about the liberation of Black trans women. I think about the inclusivity in which we use the term Black, right? And we think about liberation and that and what safety looks like. Because then it was trying to just be safe from the police, to be safe, you know, in our homes. When I think about safety now, right, I mean to be safe in my skin, to be safe in my body, to be safe how I show up.
5: And there you have it. Black August right here on Jazz and Justice Radio. African Deep Thought. 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Of course, there are a couple of thank you gifts that you can get, both independently for $100 or together for $150. They are the Black August Black Liberation Digipack, over 50 hours of content speaking to both Black August and Black Liberation. You can also get the 8-part Pacifica Radio Archives, Ambrose Lane, Never Again for White Men Only, Digipack. It's an 8-part series. And if you know anything about Dr. Lane, then you know that he came with all of the receipts, as we say nowadays. He broke it. 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All right. 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That is a great piece of nostalgia and history that you can, you know, if you weren't here in 1977 and want to hear what it first sounded like, be a great piece to add to your collection or to enlighten someone who was not that, you know, that you know and care about. 202-588-9739, WPFWFM.org. Looking forward to your support right here on your Jazz and Justice station. Let's turn it now to some music, because we want to get into the music as well. And we're going to get into that right now. This is, I played this before, maybe once before. This is a live version of Blackbird. Yes, by Donald Byrd, by Donald Toussaint Louverture Byrd, because that was his name. Live at Montreux, July 5th, 1973. The day before yours truly was born. So this is very special to me because I was being incubated. I was born, I was being, this song, this vibration was in the air and helped to touch me. That's my story, I'm sticking to it. 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We only have about a little bit over $800 to go, looking for your support right now. Only about less than 20 minutes left on the air. So let's get it going. I know that we can. I know that we will. 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

0: What you're trying to ask is, why am I so insistent upon giving out to them that blackness, that black power, that black pushing them to identify with black culture? I think that's what you're asking. I have no choice over it. In the first place, to me, we are the most beautiful creatures in the whole world, black people. I mean, and I mean that in every sense, outside and inside. And to me, we have a culture that is surpassed by no other civilization, but we don't know anything about it. So again, I think I've said this before in this same interview, I think at some time before, my job is to somehow make them curious enough or persuade them by hook or crook to get more aware of themselves and where they came from and what they are into and what is already there, and just to bring it out. This is what compels me to compel them. And I will do it by whatever means necessary.
1: The developmental psychology of the black child, of course, deals with the fact that the child, the black child, is not a child who happens to be black. You know, we have a lot of people like to say that. You know, I happen to be black, as if an accident befell you. And you would prefer that you would have happened to have been something else. You've got to be aware of your children and know your children. You cannot hide behind some Pollyanna statement about how they only differ in color because you're afraid to be different. You have to recognize that the psychology of a people develops from the history and experience of a people. Your psychology as individuals is in good part the result of your unique history and experience. And if we are to understand you as an individual, then we must understand your experience. We cannot go and get someone else's experience, which created their psychology, their way of being in the world, their way of seeing the world, their way of seeing themselves, their way of relating to other people, and then take that psychology and wholesale explain who you are.

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We're going to keep shining and keep flying like the Blackbird.

That is Star out of Atlanta with Resistance, right here on Jazz and Justice Radio, the African Deep Thought Edition. And it's about that time with crunch time. We're about 7:50 away from making our goal today. We smashed it last week, and we expect to do it once again, thanks to you. And we're going to get this thing going. 202-588-9739. 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It is secure. I always, I'm grateful every time I see that it says, hey, your pledge has been made for WPFW or something like to that effect. And it makes me feel good to know that I am one of you. I'm one of us. I am a part of the solution, you know, to getting some good content, some uplifting content on the air, on the radio in this time. And that we're in right now. Certainly need it, and you got it right here because of you, because of all the support. And so we're looking forward to seeing your name. Now, you can become a sustainer for as little as $10 a month. That's $120 a year, as little as $10 a month. If you can do $200, and we can break that down as well. You can do, if you could do $360, that would be $30 per month. If we can get three people to do that, we'll make it over the goal. If we can get, about six people to do $10 a month, we'll be good. 202-588-9739. Now, if you're a person who got it like that and you can just stroke the big check and, you know, do whatever big amount you can, whatever is big for you, well, let's make that happen as well. I'd like to thank Carla in Washington, D.C., and for making a contribution, and also a friend in Bertram, Texas. Yes, listening to us down there. Shout out to KPFT, our sister station down there in Texas, and shout out to Bertram in Texas, deep in the heart of Texas, for making that contribution to their radio station. And you can do it as well. We have about a minute or so to go on the show. Love to say your name, love to make this goal, and all it takes is you to do it right now. 202-588-9739, WPFWFM.org, and we will be golden. We will make today's goal, and we're looking forward to doing just that. Looking forward to saying your name, looking forward to making WPFW a viable solution in a world full of seemingly endless problems. But we know that WPFW is a solution in a world such as that. And we thank you so much for making your contribution right here, right now, on your Jazz and Justice station as we get ready to close out the show and get ready for our brother Ambrose Lane Jr. with To the East, dealing with all things east of the river. So we are appreciating him for coming through and what he does, and appreciating you for helping him to make his goal, just as you're going to help to make the goal right here on WPFW. 202-588-9739. We are less than 30 seconds to go. And again, would love to hear your name being called today. I know you would. This is your last opportunity. Last opportunity to make your contribution for this pledge drive. We're not going to come back again after today. So we're looking forward to you making your name known and putting your name on the roll, putting your name in that number as we are getting ready to get up out of here. That's going to do it for the show this time. Thank you so much. Peace and love. And thank you again to all who've contributed and who are getting ready to contribute to help us to make our goal right here and now on WPFW. Peace.

0: From WPFW News in Washington, I'm Sue Goodwin with these Pacifica News headlines. A powerful earthquake struck western Colombia today, with 111 people already declared dead. WPFW's Noah Portner has this report.
1: This morning, a powerful 7.4 scale earthquake struck western Colombia and severely damaged several major cities, including Cali, which is home to 2 million people. Mayors across western Colombia are reporting a large number of collapsed buildings, with an unknown but likely large number of people trapped under the rubble. Colombian seismologists are calling this the most powerful earthquake to hit Colombia in the last decade, and as can be seen from the earthquake earlier this summer in Venezuela, the death toll will only grow. When twin powerful earthquakes hit Venezuela on June 24th, the death toll was initially reported around 200. Now, over 5,000 people have been declared dead. Colombia's government has recently shifted from a left-wing one to a right-wing one, with the new president promising aid to the injured and help to those still trapped. Venezuela's government made similar proclamations in June, but some felt that their response was too little too late.
0: In more news, July was the hottest month ever recorded in the United States, according to data released today by the National Oceanic and Atmospheric Administration. NOAA's temperature records date back to 1895, and until now, the hottest records were set in 1936, in the middle of the Dust Bowl period. Scientists are in agreement that the elevated heat, along with what scientists call fire weather, is being significantly amplified by human-caused climate change, which is accelerated by the burning of fossil fuels. At the same time, President Trump is investing billions of dollars in fossil fuel development, while in October he canceled more than $7 billion in federal grants for clean energy projects. And meanwhile, across the Atlantic, Europe is bracing for its fifth major heat wave of the summer, pushing temperatures toward 104 degrees Fahrenheit in France and Germany, and creating conditions for severe droughts and massive wildfires. And in political news, in Wisconsin and Minnesota, the closely watched primaries, which pit center-left Democrats against further-left politicians, will take place tomorrow. Here again is WPFW's Noah Portner.
1: In Wisconsin, Democratic Socialist Francesca Hong is leading a crowded Democratic field for governor, while in Minnesota, Progressive Lieutenant Governor Peggy Flanagan is challenging moderate Representative Angie Craig for the Democratic Senate nomination in Minnesota. The contests come after Progressive Abdul El-Sayed's victory in Michigan's Senate primary last week. This gives left-wing Democrats a major win in a key Midwestern state. El-Sayed's campaign, like Francesca Hong's, has drawn support from figures such as Bernie Sanders and reflects a broader effort to move Democrats towards more populist economic policies. Republicans, meanwhile, are already portraying these candidates as too far to the left for swing states. In Minnesota, Flanagan has made immigration and opposition to President Trump's policies central to her campaign, while Craig, her opponent, is running as a more conventional Democrat. The results could offer an early indication of where the Democratic Party is heading after a series of progressive victories. For Democratic leadership, the question is whether more confrontational or populist politics can win in the industrial Midwest. From WPFW News in Washington, I'm Noah Portner.

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2: And you are listening to 89.3 FM WPFW in Washington, D.C. This is the program To the East. I'm your host, Ambrose Lane Jr. Welcome. And on this program, we dive into the issues that affect east of the river communities in Washington, D.C., also Ward 7 and Ward 8. I'm a Ward 7 resident. And hello to you. Thank you for listening. Thank you for continuing to support listener-supported radio right here in D.C. Boy, has it been hot. You just heard the news report. Stevie Wonder actually created an album, and the name of his album was called Hotter Than July. Well, we just experienced the hottest July on record. How did you feel? Were you... As a matter of fact, it was so hot my AC went out, and believe me, I was miserable for about a week and a half. Today's show, we're going to have CEO Scott Kratz on in a few minutes, and of course, this is our summer pledge drive, so we want you to make sure that you pick up the phone to pledge to WPFW, and I think that we have a special guest. In our general manager, Miss Shayna Lanoeda. I hope I pronounced that right, Shayna.
3: But you got it.
2: We'll have Shayna on in a little bit. She'll be coming on to talk about our summer pledge drive right after we interview Scott. But in the meantime, we are going to first have a look into Black history. So can you begin the music?
4: Essentially, it's a community of everybody doing a different part, everybody being different, everybody, you know. And in a household, you learn about authority, right? You learn about order, you learn about selflessness, you learn about organization, you learn about competition, and that's what a family gives you.
2: Today is August the 10th, 2026, but in 1858, the author Anna J. Cooper was born. She became the fourth African-American woman to earn a PhD, and she earned that PhD in 1924. Anna Julia Cooper, an educator as well as a social and women's rights activist, was born in 1858 on August 10th. But also on August 10th, in 1898, after repeated threats and lynching attempts, officers allowed a white mob to seize three black men and a black woman from jail and hang them without a trial in Clarendon, Arkansas. And on the 11th in 2017, that wasn't that long ago, a group of white nationalists protest plans to remove a Confederate statue in Charlottesville, Virginia. Do you all remember that? The next day, a protester drives a car into counter-protesters, injuring 19 and killing one woman. Also on the 11th, in 1960, Chad, the Central African nation, gained its independence from France in 1960 on the 11th of August. Continuing on the 11th of August, in Watts, California, in 1965, an urban rebellion and insurrection against unjust social and economic conditions began. That was in 1965. Also on the 11th, James Weldon Johnson, author of the Black National Anthem, was born in 1873. On the 12th of August, Alec Haley, the author of the autobiography of Malcolm X and the book Roots, was born in 1921. Also on the 12th of August in 2015, political prisoner Hugo Pinnell, 71 years old, was murdered in a setup by correctional officers in California, allegedly attempting to escape after serving 50 years. He was a member of the Black Panther Party and allegedly took part in the 1971 escape attempt by George Jackson. Also on the 12th, in 1911, Thelma Johnson Strait was born. She became the first African-American woman to have a museum exhibit her painting. Continuing on the 13th in 1955, Black veteran Lamar Smith is shot and killed in front of Brookhaven, Mississippi courthouse for urging Black residents to vote. No one is arrested despite numerous witnesses. Also on the 13th, in 1982, Shawnee Davis, who won the speed skating 1,000 meter event in the Winter Olympics, was born on the 13th of August in 1982. Continuing on the 13th, very important, Spelman College in Atlanta, Georgia, opened the first African-American nursing school in 1881. And on the 14th of August, in 1876, Prairie View State University in Texas was established. Also on the 14th, in 1908, after a failed lynching attempt, a mob of 5,000 white people in Springfield, Illinois, storms Black neighborhoods, burns Black businesses and homes, and kills Black residents. On the 15th of August, in 1887, one of the first all-African American cities, Eatonville in Florida, was established. Also on the 15th, Bobby Hutcherson, legendary jazz vibraphonist, passed away at age 75. And finally, on the 16th of August, in 1947, Carol Moseley Braun, who became the first African-American woman to be elected to the U.S. Senate, was born. There you go, Carol Moseley Braun. And that is your look into Black history. All right. WPFW is celebrating 49 years. And today, I am very, very, very happy to interview Scott Kratz. Scott Kratz is president and chief executive officer of Building Bridges Across the River, one of Washington, D.C.'s leading nonprofit organizations dedicated to creating equitable opportunities east of the Anacostia River. He also serves as director of the 11th Street Bridge Initiative. Under his leadership, The organization has expanded its impact through the ARC. I don't know how many, if you've been to the ARC on Mississippi Avenue in Ward 8, it's a wonderful place. I have had several events held at the ARC. Building Bridges, Farms, and the Skyland Workforce Center is located at the ARC, as well as the 11th Street Bridge Park. But today, we're going to focus on how building bridges across the river is also transforming communities through education, also through workforce development, health and wellness, arts and culture, food access, and economic opportunity using the Beyond the Stars Back to School Festival as a window into its year-round work. Welcome to the East, Scott Kratz. How you doing? Good to see you once again.
1: It's good to see you too. Good to hear you, Ambrose. It's great to be here. Thanks so much for the invitation.
2: Absolutely. And for those that are listening, I had Scott on actually about a year and a half ago, yep, where we talked about the 11th Street Bridge Project. So, Scott, talk to us about the festival.
1: Yeah, so on August 23rd, in a few weeks, we are having one of my favorite festivals of the year. We have seven signature events throughout the year, but I think the Back to School Festival is one of my favorites. You know, that first day of school where kids get a little nervous, right? And it's a little anxious, right? All sorts of new adventures in front of you. Our job on August 23rd is to provide as many supplies and feelings for those kids so that they are feeling the best, they are feeling confident, and they are ready to learn. And so what does that mean? That means we are distributing 2,000 backpacks and all sorts of school supplies tucked away in those backpacks for free. We are having 33 barbers on site given free haircuts. So those kiddos are going to be looking sharp on that first day of school. DCPS starts the next day on August 24th. We're doing hair braiding. We are distributing 700 pairs of shoes. And we're having an East of the River artist market. And many of our partners here at the ARC, you know, we have 15 nonprofits who are all co-located here on Mississippi Avenue. All of them will be out doing hands-on activities with the kids and families. So from 2 to 6, August 23rd, we invite families from across D.C., but particularly our Ward 8 families to stop by the ARC.
2: Now, this isn't the first time that you've done this event, right?
1: We have done this event many times in the past, and one of the things we learned last year is we had 750 backpacks to distribute, and you know what, Ambrose? We distributed those in 45 minutes.
2: That's right.
1: So we learned, and now we're more than doubling that amount. We've already received over 1,000 backpacks and school supplies that have been donated, but we're going to have 2,000 that are on hand. So we're transforming the entire campus here at the ARC as an opportunity to get these kids ready for the first day of school.
2: So what you just mentioned, Scott, really speaks to the need. And I've been to other events, whether or not they are food giveaways or whether or not they are backpack giveaways. And what you find is that there is a tremendous need that people have. And it's very, very important and so consequential that you are able to provide this to the community. And so I want to applaud you for doing that. And I'm glad that you doubled up because, you know, you never know, even though you doubled up, you still might, especially in this climate that we're facing now, you might still sell out or give right away those things in 45 minutes.
1: It's the what happens if you throw a party and everybody comes, right? It's right, making sure you've got as many supplies as you can. But I think what the through line is for all of this is what we do at Building Bridges is, you know, we work to remove barriers for Ward 8 families to build a more prosperous, just and connected Ward 8. And we do that through this event, the Beyond the Stars Back to School Festival. We do that through every Friday. We have a We set up a farmer's market here at the Arc. We call it our Food and Farm Fridays, but we remove the barrier of cost. So that's totally free, right? And we regularly serve 500 families. They come here every Friday. And this Friday, we're graduating our 44th construction training program, right? Wow. Where we placed over 500 East of the River residents into construction jobs, right? Building intergenerational long-term prosperity. And that's what we do. That's what we do at Building Bridges.
2: So why is it important to invest in education, workforce development, health, arts, and economic opportunity? Why is it so important to you?
1: Yeah, I think education is key, right? It is the foundation of any thriving and vibrant community. Those kids ready so that they can focus on the important things, they can focus on the scholastics, they can focus on those courses, they can listen to those teachers, right? We're even going to have a vision to learn the mobile unit that's going to be here that will give kids free eye exams and give them glasses the same day, right? So that they're ready to succeed, right? And build that foundation for future learning. And I think one of the special powers that we have at Building Bridges is bringing together sort of all of these best-in-class nonprofits to better serve the community. It's what I like to call a sort of unconventional math, right, of 1 + 1 = 3. By bringing all of these, and we're going to have dozens and dozens of partners here on August 23rd, by bringing them all here, right, we can make a much bigger impact in the community, because I strongly feel we are stronger together. Right. So that's critical.
2: So how has Building Bridges evolved? Because, I mean, I was around when you all first started.
1: And yeah, so, 21 years ago.
2: That's right. And it has grown exponentially since then. So how has it transformed? And then how do you think it is transforming the lives of residents around?
1: Great question. So yeah, we opened up our first building here at the Arc on May 7th, 2005, right? So 21 years ago. And what started with one building and 7 or 8 nonprofits has now expanded to a 233,000 square foot campus, right? We have 4 buildings that are here on site, 15 nonprofit partners. We just had our 15th nonprofit partner join us earlier this year, Life Pieces to Masterpieces, Sister Mary Brown's amazing organization.
2: She's come over. Wait a minute. She's now in the Arc?
1: She's here at the Arc. So we opened up our 4th building, which we brought Washington School for Girls was one of our original partners. And we opened up a brand new building for them, bringing their 2 campuses together. So we built a 1 campus solution for their 2 different campuses. And what that did is that freed up space, about 10,000 square feet, for Life Pieces to Masterpieces to move in. So we have Sister Mary, her amazing team, and all of those talented, talented East of the River boys learning about arts and character development and more. So so what started as a, you know, originally was going to be a 10,000 square foot community center has now been at our size and scale, we are the largest collaboration of nonprofits of its kind in the country, right here in the Great Ward 8, right? But what we've done is where we've seen barriers or where we've seen needs, right? We've tried to see how do we meet those needs. So a great example of that is, as you know, well know, and forgive the lightning in the background, there's a big storm coming through. There's only 1 full service grocery store in Ward 8, right? Serving 75,000 residents, the Giant up on Alabama Avenue.
2: Yep.
1: So we now run a network of 7 urban farms, all here in Southeast DC, where we grow food, locally produced food, organic food, and we distribute it at no charge here in the community, right? And, you know, when we saw there was a need to address the highest unemployment in the city, we started our Skyland Workforce Center that's technically in Ward 7. It's over up on Marion Barry Jr. Avenue and Naylor Road.
2: And my friend Earl Williams. Yep.
1: And we now have placed over 1,000 residents into jobs, right? And when we were running out of metaphors for building bridges to food access and food security and jobs, we are now literally building a bridge. So in the next week or so, we will begin soliciting our general contractor for the 11th Street Bridge Park. a community-driven new civic space that will break ground at the end of this year and open up in 2029 to reconnect along divided communities. So all of that is under the umbrella of Building Bridges Across the River that is my incredible honor to lead.
2: Well, I certainly remember talking about the 11th Street Bridge Project. I've seen the renderings, and it's going to be fabulous, absolutely fabulous. So we can't wait. We can't wait, Scott. Before we leave, talk to us again about the festival and when it is, and maybe a number where people can get more information.
1: Sure. So the Beyond the Stars Back to School Festival will be Sunday, August 23rd from 2 to 6 p.m. It's totally free. We encourage you to come on down. It'll be here at the Arc, 1901 Mississippi Avenue Southeast in the Great Ward 8. You can go to buildingbridgesdc.org for all more information about the festival, who will be here. I'm going to be here all day. If you come, please say, hey, where's Scott? I'd love to say hello to you personally. All of our team is going to be here, and it's going to be a ton of fun.
2: You just heard from Scott Kratz, the CEO of Building Bridges Across the River, talking about their important and consequential. I couldn't believe that you're giving away hundreds of pairs of shoes. So that was very, very important. And so we want to make sure that everyone knows about the Beyond the Stars Back to School Festival on August 23rd. Thank you, Scott, for coming on. We want to get an update from you soon about the breaking ground for the 11th Street Bridge Project, and I'll certainly have you back.
1: Fantastic. Thanks so much, Amber. It's great to hear from you.
2: Thank you, Scott. And now we will hear from our general manager, Shayna Lonoya. Shayna,
3: good evening. I'm good. Thank you for having me tonight.
2: Talk to us about celebrating 49 years.
3: 49 years. You know, what a blessed 49 years. 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And I'm hopeful that with you tonight, we're gonna demonstrate, you know, what it takes to take us into the next 49 years.
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2: And our theme is reimagining Black liberation through our collective humanity in honor of Black August. 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
3: We're retiring it for the moment.
2: Oh, we retired our Cash App.
3: Retired it. We need you. We need you on our website. We need you on the phone. And you know, we're giving our flowers to Denise, but could I, for just a little bit, Ambrose, just give you some flowers? Just mention. Yeah. So I want to be just plain about something, right? There's no other hour on this dial that covers Ward 7 and 8 the way this one does. Not one. when something happens east of the river, most outlets in the city send somebody in for the day and leave. Ambrose, you live it, you breathe it, and you report on it every Monday. So I know that you're listening to me right now. So while, you know, Ambrose takes you or welcomes you home east of the river tonight, I'm asking you to please pick up the phone. Our goal for this hour is $125. $125 for a treasured, vital voice and viewpoint you won't get anywhere else. 202-588-9739.
2: All right. All right. We are going to go to a quick musical break, and I hope that they play the J Dilla track. And I know they have the Aretha Franklin track queued up, but I hope they play the J Dilla track, because we have something on the other side of the hour. You may have heard of the recent elections where progressives have won certain seats, like the election in Michigan. Well, there's an active role that you can play, but there's also an active force against progressive candidates. And you will hear more about that on the other side of the hour as soon as we come back. So play that music and we will get started. Thank you, Shayna. Thank you for joining me. And I hope to see you again before the hour is up.

0: it down. Are you listening? Now you will hear what AIPAC has been doing to try to stop the tide of progressive politics all across this country. 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
1: Hello and welcome to Useful Idiots. I'm Katie Halper.
2: And I'm Aaron Matte. Thanks so much for being here. Our website is usefulidiotspodcast.com. Go there to support the show and get bonus content. This week, in the aftermath of AIPAC losing a very key Senate race in Michigan, where Abdul Al-Sayed overcame $32 million in AIPAC spending to win the Democratic nomination, he'll be facing off against Republican Mike Rogers in November, and I'm sure AIPAC is going to try again. We're going to speak to the author of a brand new book all about AIPAC and all the other lobby groups on behalf of Israel who meddle in U.S. democracy. Eli Clifton, author of the brand new book, Israel's Lobby, America and the Grip of a Foreign Power.
1: Something that's so sad about this electoral outcome is that Haley Stevens was defeated, and you had Haley Stevens actually say out loud that Israel came to her in her dreams. And it's just so hard to watch someone who's now, I assume, going to have Israel come to her in her nightmares, perhaps, which is how Israel comes to me nocturnally.
2: Well, if you're in AIPAC headquarters right now, you're thinking every day, how can we come to Abdul Al-Sayed and his voters in their nightmares and certainly in their social media feeds and television screens? Because AIPAC is going to be flooding Michigan with a lot of negative ads about Abdul Al-Sayed. You ain't seen nothing yet. If you thought $32 million was bad, what do you see what AIPAC has coming? And so we get into that a whole lot more with Eli Clifton, who has a brand new book all about it.
1: And one other thing I want to say is that it's really important. This victory is really important because it debunks the claim that only like elite coastal elite cities, New York City or San Francisco, will vote for people who are more progressive. So again, very good job, Abdul Al-Sayed, and everyone who campaigned for him and knocked on doors for him. And we'll see what the general shows us.
2: All right, before we get to the interview, we do a weekly recap segment called the Friday Free For All. It's for our paying subscribers, but if you're a free subscriber, here's a preview. Let's kick it off with the big news of the week in Michigan. Abdul Al-Sayed winning the Democratic primary for the Senate nomination.
1: And, you know, there's so much Michigan-inspired Michigas going on right now because of that.
2: Yeah, well, it was crazy because the polls had him ahead by a pretty comfortable margin. It was a lot closer than expected. And one of the factors in it being close to race may have been that AIPAC spent $32 million to defeat him, which is a lot of money for a Democratic primary in one state. Like, for comparison's sake, when AIPAC defeated Cori Bush and Jamal Bowman, they spent a combined $23 million on both those races. Still an astronomical amount of money, but $32 million in this one race, and they still lost.
1: And they were so Abdul Al-Sayed was able to win despite being outspent 12-1.
2: Yeah, it's amazing. So how then are Abdul Al-Sayed's detractors coping with this? Well, Fox News is going pretty crazy. And of course, they brought on Stephen Miller, top White House aide, to respond.
3: We're talking about places like California, New York, or deep blue districts, you know, buried in one state or another.
4: Well, I think they're going to be severely challenged come November as they've continued to nominate these true communist candidates. Look at Michigan, right? Al-Sayed. They're nominating communist candidates for office. The center of this country, the middle of this country, the mainstream of this country is going to thunderously reject the Democrats' embrace of communism. And Al-Sayed, you also have somebody, as you've...
2: I mean, imagine being an actual communist and listening to all this. I mean, like, you got to be upset, because if you're a communist, then I imagine people like Abdul Al-Sayed are way too moderate for you. You know, so it's got to be upsetting. I don't think there's a big communist audience for Fox News.
1: Yeah, he's not even a socialist, Al-Sayed.
2: Huh, he's not even a Democratic socialist. Oh,
1: yeah.
2: Okay.
1: Yeah.
2: Well, there you go. Yeah. But that's all they got. It's just a classic... Yeah. It's like... you know, the Red Scare was decades ago, but yet so many years later, that's all they got is just a call everyone a bunch of commies.
1: Yeah, it is really crazy because, again, he's not even a democratic socialist. He's never mind a socialist, never mind a communist. And there are, you know, others running who don't identify with capitalism, identify as democratic socialists, not as communists either. Like, I don't think nobody who has won these recent races identifies as communists.
4: Talked about this evening, Sean, who campaigned, who embraced, who courted the endorsement of this execrable, heinous, deplorable, monstrous Hassan Piker, somebody who has celebrated assassination culture, and somebody who has said...
2: All right, all right. So it's like basically this is all they have. Call everyone a communist and bring up Hassan Piker.
1: Yeah.
2: Fox News is basically like a 24-hour Hassan Piker hate network now.
1: Yeah.
2: They talk about him all the time.
1: He should pay them as like a PR firm.
2: Well, I mean, they're giving him just so much free publicity.
1: Yeah.
2: But it's like, you know, Steve Miller's talking about how Democrats are in trouble in November. I don't know. If like the best you can do is call everyone a communist and talk about Hassan Piker all the time, it sounds to me like Trump is in trouble because, again, they blew up all their promises of no new wars and tackling affordability to the point where Trump is like calling affordability a hoax. So the best they can do is obsess over Hassan Piker, and good luck with that.
1: I think they're missing out on a major slur and smear, and I'm surprised no one's used it before, which is that these people are Hassanists.
2: Yeah, well, I'm sure that's coming. Yeah. I'm sure it's coming very soon. Well, somebody else who wants to talk about communists is Senator Ted Cruz, also speaking on Fox News.
5: Is that where the energy is? They want to cancel Thanksgiving?
6: They're crazy enough, yes. They want to cancel Thanksgiving. They want to cancel Christmas. Look, these communists hate America. They hate capitalism. El Sayed is also an Islamist, as is Mamdani. And look, you see the green-red convergence where the communists and the Islamists, they want Sharia law. They hate Jews. They hate Christians. They hate capitalism. They hate America. All of this is coming together in a way that is really a toxic, toxic stew.
1: I like the way he says red-green, because that's right after they were saying that they were attacking Christmas. They want to get rid of Christmas. So he's like injecting the Christmas spirit just through that color combination. But yes, please show me, introduce me to these communist Sharia law-loving people, because I've yet to meet one or even hear about one ever.
2: They're really running through all the greatest hits of desperate smears against progressives. So they were doing the Red Scare, right? You know, that's like the 1950s.
1: Now it's the Red Green Scare.
2: Yeah, exactly. Now it's the Red Green Scare. And then they're dusting off like he's an Islamist. So that's like, you know, Bush era, like war on terror, Islamophobia. And they're even brushing off the war on Christmas, which was like Bill O'Reilly, like the aughts, like that was like during the Barack Obama era, like the war on Christmas. So they're really covering, it's like a greatest hits of McCarthyite smears against their political opponents. And it's just so, I mean, Sharia law. Like Mamdani was recently marching in the New York Pride parade.
1: Yes,
2: like,
1: right.
2: Is that Sharia? It's right. And again, Sharia law is also like a very Obama era Islamophobic trope too. So really they just, they totally ran out of ideas. I guess the only new idea they have is talking about Hassan Piker.
1: I think they should say that Zorn identifies as Sharia her. You're welcome, Fox News. You can use that one. Yeah.
2: More coverage of the Michigan primary, and this comes via Laura Ingraham. And listen to how she describes Abdul Al-Sayed.
1: And to see the rest of that Friday Free For All, where Laura Ingraham crushes on Abdul Al-Sayed and his tight black t-shirts, and Jewish author John Poderitz of Commentary Magazine warns

0: off against Republican Mike Rogers in November. And Abdullah Syed is ready for AIPAC. This is what he said just a few days ahead of the vote.
1: When AIPAC drops $30 million on a race, you know why that is?
2: It wants something in return.
1: There it is. It's a $30 million down payment on a vote to send $3 billion somewhere else. And where does that go? To a foreign government that's done genocide and apartheid, and now is taking us to a war for the goal of annexing southern Lebanon. And here's the thing about it, when you say anything about it, somebody's like, must be because he hates somebody. I don't hate anybody. Y'all, I love everybody. I just think I want my tax dollars spent here in Michigan to build schools in Michigan, to provide healthcare in Michigan, to empower folks in Michigan, to fix our damn roads in Michigan, instead of sending them somewhere else to destroy someone else.
0: So that's Abdullah Syed talking about the $30 million down payment that AIPAC put into stopping him in the primary. They failed, but they're going to keep going as they've already vowed to do. And to discuss AIPAC and the broader Israel lobby and how they constantly meddle in U.S. democracy to ensure support for the genocidal apartheid state of Israel, this week we hear from Eli Clifton. He is an investigative journalist and senior advisor at the Quincy Institute, co-author with Ian Lustig of the brand new book, Israel's Lobby, America in the Grip of a Foreign Power. Eli Clifton, thanks so much for joining us.
3: Thanks for having me.
0: Let's start with Michigan. AIPAC spending more than $30 million there to try to defeat Abdullah Al-Sayed. They lost. What do you think about this race and what it says about AIPAC's influence in U.S. politics?
3: I mean, look, there's very much going to be a push-pull argument here. The race was closer than the polls suggested it would be. So at one level, if I was AIPAC, I would be trying to fundraise right now and saying, maybe if we kicked in another $5 million, maybe you could have pushed it over the top with Haley Stevens. Now, on the other side of that, obviously, is that AIPAC's association with the race had become increasingly divisive and toxic within the Democratic Party. So there was a liability to that money that previously hadn't existed before. And again, I always really like to emphasize with this money that we talk about it as being AIPAC, which it is, the United Democracy Project that put over $30 million in. But there were individuals who actually gave that money. And I like to try to identify them. And, you know, the biggest donors to the United Democracy Project were two pro-Trump billionaires who are very much Republicans, Paul Singer and Jan Kuhn. Now, I actually went and also analyzed the overall donors who gave $50,000 or more to the United Democracy Project, and something like 97% of them were from outside of Michigan. So this was money that came in from outside the party and from outside Michigan, trying to influence the outcome of a Democratic primary inside Michigan. And I think all of that together starts to make people deeply uncomfortable because this has all the qualities of the post-Citizens United campaign finance economy, where people know there's an effort to manipulate them. And, you know, AIPAC has now become the bogeyman, has become the toxic brand associated with that. And I think one other telling aspect of that is when you go and look at the ads that the United Democracy Project, AIPAC Super PAC, was running, they were talking about a whole host of issues that voters in Michigan presumably care quite a lot about. The one issue that they didn't want to talk about was Israel, you know, just the central issue of the United Democracy Project and AIPAC. So that's really telling. They know that their issue is somewhere between irrelevant and toxic for the voters that they're trying to appeal to.
0: And as your book points out, the AIPAC Super PAC, the United Democracy Project, also spent $23 million to defeat Jamal Bowman and Cori Bush in their congressional races. That was successful. And Cori Bush just actually lost again in her attempt to win back her seat against the AIPAC-backed Wesley Bell. But let's go to a clip, because you mentioned that this, you know, the issue of AIPAC and Israel support has become toxic for voters. Well, here's one soundbite from CNN to that effect.
4: Abdul.
5: And why is that?
4: Because he doesn't take money from AIPAC. I'm not voting for anybody who takes money from AIPAC.
5: And why is that?
4: Because the money should be spent here, not over there.
0: So, I mean, you know, that's one case where it's resonating. And you can see, I mean, $32 million is a lot of money, more than even was spent to defeat two members of Congress, Rob Bowman and Cori Bush. But They failed here. Now, APAC.

0: Impact, though, is doubling down. And they're saying that, you know, when Abdullah Syed faces off against Mike Rogers, who's Republican, AIPAC is going to pull out all the stops to try to defeat him once again.
1: That's true. I mean, and it really just points to the hypocrisy of what they were doing. Because remember, one of the arguments that they were making about Haley Stevens and about Abdullah Syed was that Stevens was more likely to be competitive against Mike Rogers. They were trying to tell Democrats in Michigan, hey, it's really important that this is who you pick in your primary election because don't we all want to beat Mike Rogers, right? Well, it turns out that less than a week after that election, we have really just 48 hours. We have AIPAC saying, actually, we're going to go back that guy that we were trying to scare you about. I mean, it's wild. But again, it's them being true to the issues that they have said are central to them. They just aren't willing to tell voters that, but it is now seeping through because that's not really new. But what's new now is that it's starting to resonate with voters who are seeing that, actually, I do care about cost of living, or maybe I do care about healthcare. And they start to see it as being a matter of, well, why are we being told to vote for this person by an organization that's all about a foreign country that wants to continue to secure billions of dollars of aid? That doesn't work for me. I want to talk about what my government is going to do for me here at home. And that's something that I think Abdullah Syed was really good at addressing and pivoting when he was asked about Israel, because he could always say, well, yeah, I mean, listen, I have my views about Gaza. I have my views about Israel's behavior. But I want to talk about about people in Michigan and about what the things I want to do for them. And AIPAC wants to talk about sending more money to a foreign country. And that's the group that's backing Haley Stevens. And I think that was actually extremely potent. And I think we'll be moving forward in the election cycle, something we see repeated. But your point that they spent more money on this than they spent on two members in the past cycle to defeat them in the primaries is well taken. The amounts of money are only going to go up. And I have a website, israelslobby.com, that tracks this live. And right now, Israel's Lobby, the broader array of super PACs, has raised $160 million in this cycle. Wow. They've spent 130 of that in the primaries. Primaries are getting toward the end of that. So the question I have in my mind is, are they going to raise $250 million and spend $250 million by the time the general election is over? Because at the pace we're going, that is entirely possible.
0: It's incredible. Let's turn to Van Jones of CNN, who tried to make an issue out of the fact that Abdullah Al-Sayed has called for a full military embargo on Israel, no U.S. weaponry at all to Israel. And Van Jones tried to portray that position as extreme. And David Axelrod, a former top aide to Barack Obama, pointed out that AIPAC has gone after people with far more, you know, moderate positions. This is Van Jones.
2: It turns out his position is for a full military embargo of the state of Israel. Now, hold on a second. A full military embargo. Now, listen, if he says he wants to condition aid, that's reasonable, defensible. Most Democrats feel that way at this point after Gaza. If he says no subsidies, that's defensible. He says we can't even sell weapons to Israel, even if they're defensive. So if this guy, so why is AIPAC so mad? This guy is saying that the United States government can't even sell defensive weapons to Israel, which would make Israel completely defenseless. Now, that would be a reason for a group of people who cares about Israelis to say, this is not our guy.
3: So, Ben, can I just say this? And Haley Stevens ran in 2022 after her district was redistricted. She ran against Andy Levin.
2: Yeah, Andy Levin.
3: And Andy Levin, his position was that aid to Israel should be conditional on not pursuing policies that would subvert a two-state solution there. That was a position. That would be considered a mainstream position now by many people. They spent millions of dollars to defeat him. They spent millions of dollars this year to defeat Tom Malinowski, who said, I can't guarantee that I will support every funding position. So
0: I mean, it's really, Van Jones is trying to say that AIPAC has legit grounds to be afraid of Abdullah Syed because he's so extreme, calling for a full embargo. And David Axelrod points out, well, actually, even people with, you know, far more generous positions to Israel, they still get primaried by AIPAC too.
1: Well, I mean, and I also would take issue with one of the comments that Van Jones made, and I think it just shows how out of touch he is, that he made a comment, well, maybe the majority of Democrats would like to condition aid to Israel. Well, no, the majority of House Democrats at this point would like to cut aid to Israel. That's where we're at right now. Now, I understand that's not a full military embargo, but it's also not that far from that when you really start to look at where the discourse is in this country. So I think that it just shows how wildly out of touch he is, and the fact that these are actually increasingly mainstream positions within the Democratic Party and for a growing number of Republicans as well, who no longer want to see, for a variety of reasons, the flow of aid and weapons going to Israel. It's becoming politically toxic, and Van Jones simply isn't able to read the room on it.
0: All right, let's turn to the book. It's called Israel's Lobby, America in the Grip of a Foreign Power. And you write this: Israel's lobby has become an out-of-control foreign influence operation, largely unrecognized as such, that channels some of the most extreme impulses of contemporary Israeli politics into the offices, corridors, and councils of American leaders, imperiling both the lives and interests of their constituents and of the U.S.
4: 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That was an analysis that I heard recently on the election in Michigan and how the group AIPAC is seeming to undercut progressive candidates. This is our summer pledge drive. And Shayna, would you please talk to us about WPFW?
5: Thank you, Ambrose. You know, thanking you, I also have to thank our friends out there. One said, you know, thanks to WPFW for remembering the East Side because it's the best side. Ashley Emerson coming through. And, you know, I'm thinking a lot about, you know, Ward 7 and 8. Like, where's Kingman Park? Where's Penn Branch? Where's Marshall Heights? Where are, you know, Fairlawn? Where's Anacostia, Congress Heights? If this is your neighborhood and you know that Ambrose brings it every Monday speaking to the issues that you care about, we have $25 left to go on this hour. I know you got it. I know that you love this station. I know that you love what Ambrose brings to the air every Monday. $25. That's how far we have to go with 7 minutes left. 202-588-9739, or go to our website, wpfwfm.org. 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
4: 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This has been another edition of To the East with your host, Ambrose Lane Jr. I want to see you again next Monday at 5 p.m. for another edition of To the East, where you'll hear more about what's happening east of the river. And believe me, I've got a blockbuster report coming up next week.
1: Now we're seeing that has come at a very, very steep cost.
0: Now, AIPAC is synonymous with the term Israel lobby, but as your book points out, Israel lobby...

0: WPFW presents Cuba Libre, honoring the Cuban people and commemorating the centennial birthday of El Comandante Fidel Castro on Thursday, August 13, from midnight to midnight. The programming will unpack the current situation on the ground, as well as the areas of music and culture, medicine, literacy, education, renewable energy, gender equality, LGBTQ plus rights, elder care, the Afro Descendants Initiative, and more. It will also discuss Cuba's contemporary and historical significance within a Pan-African and Caribbean context and the historical cultural relationship between Cuba and the United States. That's Cuba Libre, honoring the Cuban people and commemorating the centennial birthday of El Comandante Fidel Castro on Thursday, August 13, from midnight to midnight on WPFW, building a better world, one broadcast at a time.
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0: Welcome to Inside Out. Happy Monday, everyone. This is Mimi Magic, one of your many hosts on Inside Out Collective Radio Show. 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Our groundbreaking show has aired since 2008. And is Washington, D.C.'s only show of its kind on the FM dial, and one of only a handful in the country. 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Please check us out on iTunes after the show ends to catch up on what you may have missed. 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And we are currently in our pledge drive time. So please, please, please know that WPFW's summer membership drive runs from August 2nd through the 15th. And during that time, we hold space for you, our listeners, to support the critical work that we've done for the past 49 years. Our theme is reimagining Black liberation through our collective humanity in honor of Black August. And in that spirit, we dedicate this pledge drive to recent ancestor WPFW's first program director, Young Lord and Black Panther, Denise Oliver Velez, an immensely creative, scholarly, and revolutionary woman. Programmatically, WPFW remains committed to the radically liberatory vision that Denise held for the station, imparted through music and message. 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And we do have a goal of $60 for the first 30 minutes. So please, please, please jump in as you can. So we have a special guest, very special to me, special to many people in her community. I am so happy, so proud to have her on today, especially through the pledge drive, which, you know, uplifting, cultivating, and helping community grow is one of her gifts as well. So without further ado, I would like to welcome on Miss Queen Nye. And we're coming in. So as we're waiting, again, 202-588-0893 for donations and help in reference to WPFW's pledge drive for August. We're having just a moment of technical difficulty. We have the storm going on, so we are coming right on in. It's just, you know, it's just a momentary delay. And here we are with Miss Coach Queen Nye. All right, girl, the drama. Let's bring you in.
1: Well, I apologize about that, guys. Technology and I just really don't mix. Mm-hmm. Mimi, thank you for having me here. I'm so grateful to be here. Hi, everyone. I had my little furry friend with me and he just ran off. Glad I'm here.
0: Well, welcome, welcome. I'm so glad that you could be here. So for our listeners who may be not familiar with you, please tell us a little bit about yourself.
1: Okay. Well, I am a spiritual transformational life coach. I work with individuals as well as couples. And I serve everyone, but I also serve my community, our community. I hold space every month at my shop, which is located in the Woodbridge, Virginia area. It's a healing center. And so I facilitate healing experiences for people, whether that's with herbs or with just simply talking and coming up with new ways of doing things, new ways of approaching things.
0: Okay. And so when it comes to your coaching, what are some of the services that one can look forward to with coming in? Because, you know, we think wellness, right? And a lot of people think, oh, is that like dietary? Is that medical? Like what is wellness and what does wellness mean to you and for what you provide?
1: So wellness to me is a holistic experience. It's not just the body. However, when people are having problems in the body, it's usually because of something that I call the spiritual body and so, or the emotional body. And then we also carry a pain body. And so when you come to me, we're going to approach things from the matter of what's going on in your everyday life. What does your routine look like? Perhaps I can help you to create a better routine. You know, maybe you want to be more active outside. Being active helps to heal the mind. It helps to give you more rest, helps you to be able to relax, and the cortisol goes down and you lose weight naturally. So healing for me is a wide range. It doesn't just stop at one area. It could be narcissistic abuse, manipulation. Maybe you've been through these things in the past. Unfortunately, in our community, abuse is not taken seriously. When they hear that it's abuse between a same-sex couple, they kind of like, oh, that's just a cat fight, or oh, they're just playing around. And no, it's not. It's really serious and it's very emotionally draining, especially because of that idea. There really aren't any support systems for this type of situation that people deal with. I myself, as a survivor, am very glad about the space that I get to hold for people every month when they come in, and we do workshops where I teach you all about the terms and the different tactics that manipulators use. And this is not to keep your trauma going. This is to empower you with the ability to see past someone's mask, meaning the identity that they show you while they lure you in and basically get you ready to be trauma bonded.
0: So yes, and to touch base on, you know, narcissistic abuse, you know, a lot of people, I would say in the last, we'll say 6 years, that understanding has picked up a little bit more, right? About people becoming knowledgeable about narcissistic abuse. You know, a lot of people think abuse can only be physical. They don't look at, you know, control tactics, monetary tactics, you know, threats, you know, whatever it may be that creates issue for people and how damaging it is, you know, to go through something very emotional stunting as individuals. So, you know, coming to a place that provides not only, you know, resource, but somebody who, you know, understands, I think that's a difference, right? And in the community itself, you know, talking about how sometimes people can be very biased about same-sex couples or people in the LGBTQ community of, you know, going through certain things, you know, a lot of people think that it's brought on by self, correct?
1: Exactly.
0: Right. So yeah, then that's why we need you, right? We need you to bring it out, bring it up and let people walk through it. So what made you start a wellness center? Out of everything that Queen Nye could have been, what made you go into the realm of coaching?
1: So I had to pause there and take a nice exhale, because I love when I get this question. It's such an important question, and it always grounds me back into the root of what I do. And I think at some point we all need to be rerooted back into what you're doing and why you're doing it. And so, unfortunately, I had a really hard time. I suffered through severe depression, et cetera, et cetera. And it was basically an ego death that I didn't understand I was having. And there was nowhere for me to go. There was no space for me to, you know, to be held for me. And I really had a hard time finding a therapist that I could talk to that looked like me, that had the same experiences as me, and that was, you know, weathering the same trauma that I was weathering at that time. So when I had the opportunity to open up a space that I could serve as a lighthouse for people who need to, you know, come out of the dark, I said, I've got to do this. I've got a whole space for people who need a place, because when you were going through it, there was no one to go through it. And then just to add on top of that, because I think, as I said, we need to be reminded, right? And then as I've been doing this for 5 years open as a brick and mortar location, as of May, I celebrated my fifth year, but I've been in business for myself now for about several years. And so there comes a point when you go through things in life where you stand at a fork in the road and you say, am I going to continue doing this? Or am I going to go in a different direction? And not too long ago, I went through a severe situation that kind of birthed out this new work that I'm doing, at least to this level. And I remember, I'm just going to say it, I'm going to be raw. I was on the floor crying, boo-hoo, snot, tears, screaming, wailing, crying. And I was just trying to think of someone that I could pick up the phone and call. I know I could have called you, Mimi, but I just didn't want to bother you because it was really late and you like to have your beauty sleep, because the beauty sleep works great for you. So beautiful. But I'm down there, I'm screaming, I'm wailing, I'm crying. And I'm like, where's my queenie? I swear I said it. Where is my queenie? So that's why I do what I do. For people in those moments where they have no one, and you can call your friends, but your friends always don't want to hear everything. Not you, Mimi, but your friends don't always want to hear it. You know, they get tired of hearing it. You know, they get tired of giving you advice. Sometimes they don't, and this is the thing, they don't know how.
0: Correct.
1: A lot of people don't know how to hold space for people going through abusive situations.
0: Mm-hmm. Yeah, and a lot of people haven't gone through something to have the understanding of an impact, you know, that these kind of things that are invisible to some people go through, right? Because, you know, when we talk about abuse, you know, a lot of people always think physical, and that's what we're going to kind of come back to, is the mental health, which you brought up in the beginning, right? Mental, spiritually, you know, emotionally, right? A lot of these things go on inside. And a lot of people think that, you know, you physically show what you're going through. And a lot of the most positive, upbeat people could be going through something horrendous, but that's just what they have to do to present to get along. And, you know, as a person who understands, you know, maybe not exactly what you've gone through, but similar understandings of, you know, having to survive a situation. People have listened to me for years on this show, know what I have been through. I've been very transparent, but there is a level of, when you come to terms with what you're going through and accept, that is the first step. And, you know, having a coach that understands that, you know, beautiful woman of color who can understand another woman of color or person of color or person in the community, you know, you're hitting a lot of facets, right, with you just as an individual. Mm-hmm. It is needed, because I know at a time, just like you said, I did not have an outlet, because the outlets that were there did not understand, because it is very marginalized, boxed. And, you know, we do need more people like yourself. But now that we have you here, we're going to make this all about you, because this is who we need to be talking about, is somebody who is already doing the work. So within this work and, you know, starting your own business, and I kind of want to jump back and forth a little bit if I can. What would you say to women of color trying to start a business right now? Just general advice as a female business owner.
1: Trust yourself. Don't give up. Stand on it. Always stand on it. And make sure that you are investing into yourself. That's very big. We don't invest into ourselves. And here's another thing that I think I really want to communicate this. Stop looking to your friends and your families to support your business, because they're not. And it's not because they don't love you. It's because they have a hard time seeing this new version of you. So you've got to go out there and create a whole new community for whatever it is that you're doing. Find other women or other people in the industry that you're in, and pick one and say, you know what, they're doing what I want to do the best, and I'm going to secretly make you my mentor. I have secret mentors.
0: Makes sense. Yeah, no, I mean, and I trust and understand exactly what you said is true. Because, you know, an only way to grow is to understand different paths to also not constantly be reminded of like where you were, right? Because a lot of people don't mean to, you know, your friends don't mean to, your family don't mean to all the time. They just so used to always telling you, oh, well, you didn't do this, or oh, well, you don't do that, you know, and then there's people very supportive too, you know, all the time. Like we have experience of people who have been very supportive, right? And then we have experience of people who you're like, well, you know, anytime I tell you something, it's like, oh my God, you know, like it's not really like what I'm saying. You're just kind of like, sure, you know, whatever. They don't really even know what it means to work so hard mentally to just get to the point of wanting to try something new, right? A lot of people even listening, when's the last time you tried something new? When's the last time you said, okay, I'm going to make this change and changed it, right? Because what do we say? Like, we don't really change, we shift, right?
1: Yes.
0: We shift.
1: Yeah.
0: So when you shift, it's something different, right? But it doesn't mean you change exactly who you are.
1: Yeah.
0: Right. So now within the wellness space, do you find a lot of people within the LGBTQ community coming to you for advice, or do you feel that it's hard to sometimes connect with our community?
1: So this is a two-part answer for me. Yes. Mm-hmm. And this is a no and a yes. And I'm going to say I don't have enough coming to me. Mm. And that's because I feel like I'm just a little hidden gem. And I am. So yeah. Now that you've heard me and you know about me, if there's anything you're dealing with or going through on any level, because I have such a wide plethora of experiences, trust me, I've done some things, come and see me. And I'm sure we can get you shifted back into the proper area that you need to be in your life. I've got you on that. And the other answer with as far as connecting with them, no, I wouldn't have a hard time with that. I did 10 years with the ball and chain. Mm-hmm. I was married. I had a wife for 10 years. And to go back kind of how you're piggyback, let's piggyback together. And it's another reason why like my workshops and my events are so important. And if anybody's listening, I really hope that you come out and attend this event because it's going to help you to learn how to recognize what you're going through. Because as Mimi said, that's the first step. The first step is seeing, oh no, this is what's happening to me. You know I can start doing things about it, you know, and whether that's leave or start preparing a plan, which is what sometimes I have my clients do. We try to prepare you because if you, a narcissist, I call them narc. If a narc knows that you're leaving, whew, it can get dangerous depending on what kind of narc you're dealing with there. Okay? Mm-hmm. Period, actually. But, So I actually, that's kind of where all this birthed from. And so coming to me, I'm going to be able to connect with you because not only was I married to a woman, but I was married, as you can see, I'm a feminine. And that's another thing that, you know, when you're trying to get help or resources in this community, people don't understand the difference between the mask and the feminine, you know, in all of our different areas of our community, you know? And so I was married to a masculine woman who was a narcissist. And so to move forward from that area, it's important that we take a look at what happens to you when you're going through this form of abuse. Because Mimi's right. It's not just physical. Physical is horrible. I've been through physical too. But I will tell you, the physical, it healed up. Mm-hmm. It healed up. But the mental, you don't even know sometimes when something hasn't been healed or something was even wounded until maybe 5 years later, you're dealing with something and then boom, you're triggered. And you're like, oh, wait a minute, this is why this is coming up. So for example, I'm currently working on a book and I have been working on the book since the beginning of all this. It's been a few months now. And I put the book on pause for like the last maybe 3 months. I thought I was done with it. And I'm like kind of beating up on myself. Why am I not working on the book? Publish the book, publish it. You know, you're sitting on it. And then it hit me. It hit me a couple days ago because there's another section that needs to be added. There's another section because this is what happens. If you take a brain scan of a person's brain before they go through manipulation and abuse, et cetera, and then look at one after, there's a difference there, a physical difference that you can see because it alters the way your brain works neurologically. Mm-hmm. Okay. And so 10 years of that, you leave a situation and there's so many things that could go wrong for you, even though now you're out of that situation. And I want to bring awareness to that because I'm so concerned to use the correct language. I am so concerned for how many people have exited those type of situations and then have lost themselves, you know, have made unhealthy decisions out of paranoia, which increased to the magnitudes of levels I can't even explain to you when you're coming away from something like that. Because, you know, this narc has prepared you and programmed you and conditioned you so that when you do make that move, you will be paranoid. So you can stalk yourself, you know?
0: Mm.
1: And then here's another one that I feel like is a big thing for us to pay attention to when we're leaving these situations is you don't want to become your abuser.
2: Call a Zoom.
0: Okay. Continue.
3: We'll go for a walk.
2: Okay.
1: You don't want to become your abuser.
2: Yeah, it'll wait.
1: That would be the hardest thing. For example, leaving a narcissist. Now, this is what happens. It's survival. So you're in a situation and you get hurt. What do you do? What's a smart person do? The smart person figures out what they could have done to not be hurt. Mm-hmm. And sometimes it's doing what was done, and it's not a healthy thing. But the natural part of you who just wants to protect yourself will assume that identity. And so then guess what? Now you become the narcissist, or at least you picked up narcissistic tendencies because you've learned the behavior.
0: Correct.
1: The pattern.
0: Correct. You emulate the abuse, just like a lot of abuse, right? And, you know, and so we're going to hold on this topic, and I want to bring Candy Shannon, my wonderful pitch partner, who you might have heard briefly a moment ago, to talk a little bit about WPFW's Pledge Drive. Hi, Candy.
2: Well, good afternoon. Good evening. Mimi, you and Queen Nye are exploring important topic that crosses communities. 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We've got a goal to make, but we get there step by step, and we would love it if you could be our first contributor. Oh, let's see. We've got 35 minutes to do this. Let's go. The phone number is 202-588-9739. And you can call, or you can click at WPFWFM.org. And there's the donate now emblem over to the left. That's my right, actually, over to the right. It's a quick, easy, simple process. Either way you do this, decide what you can contribute to keep WPFW thriving and strong. You know, this particular program, it's been here, as Mimi said, a while. But it has to be. It's the only one, you said, in this area, Mimi. And I know it's one of the few that explore these issues that focus on everybody, but also on a particular community, which is so important. This program shines a light on the fullness of the community you represent, but it also demonstrates how we are all connected. We are all a part of this. So show Inside Out Collective the importance that they have in your life because you've made the decision to listen. It's a group of, I would say, like-minded but varied hosts of the show who bring different perspectives and new ideas and different. It's special. It's, you know, Mimi, it's a collective is a part of the history of WPFW, and there are various collectives on our air. So you are in a wonderful tradition. And I know we're coming up on 6:30, and we would like your contribution to get our fundraising started for this program. It is so important. Let Mimi and Queen Nye know this matters. And if you listen different weeks or week after week, let WPFW know this matters. 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So WPFWFM.org. If you haven't been to the website lately, well, you are in for a new experience I'm sure you'll enjoy. Or you can also call wherever you are in the world. Everybody, you know, long distance just isn't a thing anymore. Things have changed. So it's 202-588-9739. And we look forward to saying thank you. And if you have a message for someone that you would like us to pass on when you call in with your contribution, then we can do that too. Take it away, Mimi.
0: Well, thank you so much, Candy, for that just spectacular pitch. Darling, your voice is just magnificent. So we just love it. I mean, my goodness. Can I put you on a therapy session for me, please, so I can just listen and bathe in that lovely, lovely voice? Gotta practice. So I definitely am just so thankful for the collective and for everything that these past few years have definitely done for me, done for people in the community, people across the world that I've had feedback from that you know, have heard some things and have enjoyed some things. So, you know, we laugh, we cry, we get into it, and we move on and around together. So we're more than happy to be on the air and to be providing you all with information and stories that are maybe different from, you know, your water cooler talk. So, you know, again, please, please, please go to WPFW.org and press that donate button. And we will be back with the amazing Coach Queen Nye right after this little bit of a break. Talk to you soon.

0: And we are back with Inside Out. If you're just joining us, we're with the wonderful guest, Coach Queen Nye. And we are talking about healing, wellness, and how to get mental clarity with Miss Queen. And also, just so people know, we are in our pledge drive. So please, please, please, if you're just tuning in, wpfw.org, please press donate. Or 202-588-9739. So, Queen, we are back. Give you a little, you know, movement moment in the background there, you know, get a little, gotta get that, gotta feel good, you know. So, all right, now we're talking about, you know, the narcissistic abuse and, you know, all the things that, you know, people go through, a lot of people go through, you know, you, me, a lot of people don't even speak about it. So, if somebody comes to you and, you know, they have these issues, right? You said first it's to like understand what somebody's going through, maybe the level of a situation that they're in, right? Exit strategies, you know, if there is a strategy at all. That you would suggest that somebody who maybe figures out that this is something going on that they complete. What is a practice you would suggest?
1: So definitely. So main focus is going to be nervous system regulation. That's the key terms here. And that can be done in so many different ways. I always tell people to start with healing the inner child, because that's who's upset right now. That's who's hurt right now. That's who's exposed. That's who's been exposed to the trauma in a sense, not really the adult version of yourself. And so for me, that looked like sketching. I like to sketch. I like to paint. And so I would tell someone, I say, well, what's your favorite toy when you were little? I don't care what your favorite toy is. If it was a Barbie, go and buy yourself a Barbie. Schedule some time every day. If you can do it every day, I would prefer for you to sit there and play with that Barbie every day. Go outside. I ask them, when is the last time you've gone to a playground? I mean, I get it. Everybody can't go to the playground all the time, but go to the playground if you can. Go for a walk outside. Take notice of some flowers or a butterfly or something. Just take time to teach your system, your nervous system, that you are safe. That's the key. So for me, I have at the healing center, I have different tools I use. For example, I use a selenite. I work with crystals, in case I haven't said that. And so I use selenite wands to scan the body to basically try to identify where the issue is coming from. Because when you go through mental things, remember we said this in the beginning, they manifest into physical things, physical elements. And so usually when people come to me, I always say, you're not just here for a yoni steam, because I didn't say that. I do yoni steams as well. Yoni steams and prostate steams, very important for you, for your health and for your womb and all that good stuff. So when they come to me, I always say, you're here for more than just this, you know, and then I get them to open up and talk to me and tell me what they're going through. And usually before they leave, I've created a little plan for them. They're going to go home. They're going to maybe get their favorite coloring book that they used to color in and get a new, you know, some crayons. Maybe we're going to do affirmations where I have them write sticky notes of I am this, or I, you know, I'm beautiful. I am healthy. I'm healed. I'm safe, and put them on their mirrors. And we call that mirror work. You know, so there's a lot of different little tools that we keep in the pocket to help heal the nervous system, because that's what's damaged, the nervous system and the inner child.
0: I mean, yes to all of that, right? I know that in my time of dealing with different entities, I will say that have, you know, had coercive control, or, you know, like something deep. Sometimes you see it when it's from a parent more clearly than you've adapted from a partner, right? That, you know, this person's like slowly like doing certain things. And I can say now I look out for things more. You know, my last relationship really did do a lot more because I had already been through so much. But, feel so good right now to not have those issues. But and you know, and that's what's weird is like you get to a point where you're on the other side and you couldn't remember when you didn't think you could get there, right? And it's like a lot of it is I remember from a meditation guide I used to do. So I used to have things I would cling to, right? I would do like, oh, meditation every day, you know, because I was just so, you know, going through this thing. Or, you know, I would do the coloring, or, you know, when we drink, you know, and do things. I don't even drink anymore, right? Like, I not that I won't, but it's just, there were things I cling to that were signs of me not being in the best space, right? Mm-hmm. Not feeling the best version or needing an outlet to feel like I'm controlling something, right? And a lot of times, I don't think a lot of people realize that when you start to like white knuckle, they call it, like when you're on the steering wheel and you're holding real tight, right? That's white knuckling. A lot of people do that with their lives and mm-hmm. don't realize that, okay, you know, you're becoming this like OCD, overwhelmed, anxiety, like craven person because of something on you, something creating issue, right? Gaslighting, gray rocking, breadcrumbing, future faking, you know, all the number one hits of the narcissist.
1: Drop them, Mimi, drop them. Right?
0: We do know them, darling. And if you've ever heard that album, it stinks. So the point is, we, you know, get to a point where we meet someone like you who, you know, says, okay, open up, you know, yourself. You know, you have to be willing, right? Because we need willing participants to say, I need guidance. I want to be open, because we know with anything, right? If you're not open to the experience, it won't work. And I will say the experience with you does, because I've gone to you many times through whatever, dear, you know, we can call the episode up if we want to. But the point is, we've done the tarot cards, you know, which, you know, to me, it was a euphoric experience, because it was something that I'm into it all, right? I'm into it all. But, you know, there's certain people that hone in on things and pull something out, and you're one of those people. And not only did those cards give me an understanding without stealing my volition, right? Because I do like to say that sometimes, you know, people think about, you know, fortune tellers and things, it can steal a little bit of your right to live, right? Because it gives you like a set point. It didn't do that. It gave me an understanding of what could be and have me sit and accept or do something about it, right? And I healed in a different way, right? Not only did I have someone to confide in, not only did I go through an experience, a

0: lessons, some things that you have gained from your clientele, whether that be individuals or couples over the years?
1: Oh, wow. That's a great question. Ooh, I didn't know where you were headed for a second. I was excited because I had something ready for both of the things where I thought you were going, but that's a good question. What have I learned? Let it go. Let it go. I've learned that you fall into your purpose without even knowing it sometimes. And that people are always watching. They're always listening. And you're always helping someone even when you don't know. Sometimes just showing up someplace and being there, even if you haven't spoken to that person, them seeing you muster up the will, knowing that you're going through things, says, man, she can get here and do it. I can do that too. So I think I've learned that a lot from my clients. I've also learned, and that's like the positive aspect. I think what I've learned, and I'm going to say it, the negative aspect, which I'm taking and learning how to use it as a foundation to help more people, is that people lack consistency. And so I've learned how to find ways to encourage people to be more naturally consistent. To go back to something I heard you were saying earlier, and I really wanted to say something about it, and I call them mental traps. That's what I call them. And you're right, we do. We create these mental traps for us. Even our healing becomes a mental trap. And you get stuck in there, you know, and you forget, you know what, wait a minute, you did a lot of work, you've done a lot of healing, you know, it's okay to put down the I'm in healing energy and to pick up the I'm going to step out and try out this new me. I'm going to try it out and see if I can make, maybe I'll make some modifications down the line, but I'm going to try this new me out. I feel like, and then also to piggyback off of some other things that you mentioned with one of my services, the tarot readings. So this is something that I didn't specifically learn from a client, but I have learned from my most recent experience. Through this experience, I went through a major isolation. And in isolation comes elevation. And I've done a lot of reading, a lot of elevating my mind, a lot of connecting with the divine. And I came to a decision not too long ago. I don't think I've told you yet. It's going to be a new one. But I have removed the ability to book me for tarot card readings from my website. I will no longer be offering that as a service. It will always be a tool to me. They're sitting right next to me. But I find that, and this goes right in alignment with what we're saying, we have certain versions of ourselves. And as we heal and ascend through those versions, we shed those versions of ourselves. And sometimes with that isolation, you lose friends, you lose people. And I want you guys to know, if you've been experiencing this or you have experienced it, it's totally okay. Because what's happening is you're being cleansed to make room for new, to make room for people who will see you and the new energy, the new person who you are, and be able to receive it. So I will still always be doing readings because I have a great connection with the divine. They speak to me. I hear everything. And you're right. Their information is usually on point. I'm just a vessel. So I will continue to do, I'll be doing intuitive readings, and I'll be doing the prophetic readings is where I'm going to. And so, yeah, it's important to not get stuck in a mental trap or a crutch, you know, and you feel like you got to do it this way in order to heal. And so with my clients, I'm going to also say this, what I said, the let it go, where that came from was people come to me. And they come to me hurt, sad, broken, and, you know, going through things. And in our sessions, I realign them and I send them back out. And I don't see them for a long time.
0: Yeah.
1: To trust and just know and let it go, to know that they're doing good. And that's why I don't see them, you know. And when they pop back up is when they need me again. And I know for some people, that's like, you know, don't call me when you're only going through problems. But guess what? I am that friend.
0: Correct.
1: I don't really want to talk to you when you're doing well. I'm glad you're doing well, but I got
0: business. Right. But you got other people to heal. Exactly. And then, you know, because that's what it is, you know. And now, before, you know, because we're getting towards, you know, the end of the show. So I want to give you a chance to share with people in the LGBTQ community, you know, women of color, you know, people in general outside of what, you know, we identify in the world as.

0: What is some advice you would like to leave people that are going through the daily with this administration and the oppression that's being put upon all of us in this collective of people?
1: I think that it's important, again, to get outside, turn off the TV, turn it off, stop listening. I don't watch TV. Haven't watched TV in months. Couldn't even tell you what's going on, but whatever I need to know, I know. Stop putting so much energy and focus on the things that you have no control over. Because at the end of the day, we really don't have any control here in a lot of aspects. And where you do have control, like calling in and making a pledge to keep a radio station like this going, that gives a person like me an opportunity to come back and talk to you guys. And this is like my rebirth. Do that. Take that opportunity, you know, because what you're doing here is you're supporting people who support people like us. And we need this community, not just us, but everybody needs a community. Because guess what? Sometimes people are sitting next to someone next to work and they don't really understand them. But through these type of platforms, they gain understanding. So again, focus on what you have control over. Put the good out and not be focused on the negative. If you're having a hard day and you heard a whole bunch of negative things, like I said, you call the radio station up, you make a donation, you feel good. You're taking back control of your life.
0: Well said. And Candy, would you like to add to that?
2: Okay. No, thank you. That's exactly right. I'm listening. The one thing you said earlier in the conversation is shift. Mm-hmm. And this is an opportunity. If you've never donated, if you've never contributed to WPFW, but you listen to the Inside Out Collective, shift. Shift into a commitment. It doesn't have to be a lot. It's just that first step. Times are tough, and there's a lot going in the world. I hear you, Queen. I hear you. You know, you want to parcel out your attention so that you remain grounded and rooted. There's a lot out there, but I'm here to tell you PFW and programs, our public affairs programming, as well as the music, can ground you in a reality that can give you hope, that you can decide, I can make a difference. And that's, I think, how it works. One person touches another person, touches another person. And next thing you know, we are, what's the saying, you know, creating the future we want to live. Mm-hmm. So I'm going to give you the phone number again, because we're waiting for you to get us started. And let me say that perhaps you are not in a position to call right now. Perhaps you're in your car, but when you get to where you're going, use the number or the website, identify where you want your contribution to go to the Inside Out Collective, and we'll be so eternally thankful to you. But we'd like to say thank you. Mimi, we'd like to say thank you on the air. 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I said 202-588-9739. 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
0: I love it. I love it, Candy. And thank you so much. And Queen, because we are coming towards the end, what first, no, we need to plug your media. Okay. I want to make sure that people want to find you. How are they going to get to you? How are they going to get this service? And how are they going to get touched by the healing girl?
1: Okay, well, awesome. So my website is to like T-O to the Wellness Palace, because that's where you go when you're not feeling well, right? Or you need some assistance. So to the Wellness Palace, I'm in Woodbridge. My socials, you can find me at to the well, you can find me at the Wellness Palace. I'm on TikTok, I'm on Instagram. I've got a great plethora of videos going on TikTok. And then I also wanted to say that if you look on Eventbrite, you look up She Who Returns to Her on Eventbrite, you'll find my events. And then at the shop, we also do a once a month divine wisdom Bible study. And that will be on the first Sunday of the month. And then you'll find my book on Amazon as She Who Returns to Her. Thank you.
0: She Who Returns to Her.
1: Herself, yes.
0: Okay, don't we love that? Doesn't that have a ring? She Who Returns to Her. They called her the Phoenix. Yes, I love it. It's just beautiful. And, you know, as always, you're a pleasure. You're a joy. You know, you're a friend. I love you very much. You've done so much for people in our community. That's local community, community abroad, and you know, you're always a pleasure to be around. So from self-experience, from seeing people in and out of the shop, you know, she creates a community of people, a community of people who want to be there and want to be better. So if you want to be there, you want to be better, you want to be a part of something greater than maybe you feel today, then please, please, please. She Who Returns to Her, yes, will be your thing. So, in closing, we are very happy here at Inside Out to be on air every Monday, 6 p.m. Next week, it'll be another set of hosts, darling. And every second Monday of the month, it will be me, Mimi Magic, with a wonderful new guest and something fun for you. So, we will head on out. Thank you so much, Coach Queen Nye. Thank you so much, Candy Shannon. Love you, darling. I hope we can work together again. Even if you don't want to, you will, because I will
2: Oh,
0: request this,
2: there
0: darling.
2: we go.
0: So,
2: Yeah.
0: yes. Well, in closing remarks, just want to say thank you to all who have been listening. Hopefully, you did shift with us and shifted over to get that donation for WPFW. We love you and we enjoy you and we wish you a wonderful evening. Thank you.
1: Thanks, Amy.

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1: 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The programming will unpack the current situation on the ground, as well as the areas of music and culture, medicine, literacy, education, renewable energy, gender equality, LGBTQ plus rights, elder care, the Afro-Descendants Initiative, and more. It will also discuss Cuba's contemporary and historical significance within a Pan-African and Caribbean context and the historical cultural relationship between Cuba and the United States. That's Cuba Libre, honoring the Cuban people and commemorating the centennial birthday of El Comandante Fidel Castro on Thursday, August 13, from midnight to midnight on WPFW, building a better world, one broadcast at a time.
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0: Welcome to Building Bridges. I'm Mimi Rosenberg. During Black August, we remember generations of Black people who resisted oppression, challenged injustice, organized their communities, and sacrificed for freedom. And today, we're looking at one of the most recognizable names in that history, Huey P. Newton, co-founder of the Black Panther Party, a revolutionary, a political thinker, a controversial figure, and a man whose name became known around the world. But today, we're asking a question that often gets overlooked. Where did Huey P. Newton come from? Before there was the Black Panther Party, there was a family. Before there was the revolutionary, there was a son. And before Huey Newton became a symbol of Black resistance, he was a young Black man growing up in a family whose own history reached back through slavery, segregation, the Jim Crow South, and the Great Migration. That family's history is the subject of a retired judge and historian, Lisa Perlman's new book, Huey P. Newton's Family, Roots of a Revolutionary Suicide. Perlman was asked to undertake this project by Huey's older brother, Professor Emeritus Melvin Newton, and Melvin's children, including today's guest, David Newton. This book looks at the lives of Huey's parents, Walter and Amelia Newton, their ancestry, their move from the segregated South to California, the lives of their seven children, and the experiences that helped shape the youngest Newton son. And that's where we're beginning today on Building Bridges for our Black August special. Our guests are author and historian Lisa Perlman, Professor Emeritus Melvin Newton, Professor of Sociology and African Studies, and lots more. But we'll find out more about that. And Huey Newton's, he's Huey Newton's older brother, and his older brother's son, D.L. Newton, Huey's nephew, who I've come to know through his incredible work as the treasurer of the Longshoremen Association, the Progressive Longshoremen Workers in the Oakland area of California. And he has been a terrific friend and an ally on issues from Palestine to, hey, it's all in the family. Well, welcome to all of you.
1: Thank you.
0: Well, I want to begin with Lisa, if I may. Let's talk about the family story. Let's begin by reading a passage from the book because, one, we want people to get the book and we want people to read the book because there's only so much we can cover. And also when you're reading, it seeps in with a depth and importance. And there's another reason I want people to get these books, because we live in a time where there is banning of books, where there is the repression of issues that emerge from the Black liberation struggles and the struggle against white supremacy. So by all means, you must get this book. And let's start, Lisa, with a book that is very user-friendly. It's beautifully written, and it will begin to take us down the path of understanding and knowing Huey Newton, because we want to know him better, because there are issues for how we proceed today at tremendously oppressive and repressive times. So why don't you pick a passage and tell us what it is, and let's begin.
1: Happy to do that. I'm going to take a passage from after the family had moved to Oakland, California, and Huey was a young teen. It's entitled "The Impact of Emmett Till's Murder." As Huey continued to get into mischief, Walter and Amelia must have been reminded how fortunate they were to no longer live in the Deep South. The gruesome lynching of 14-year-old Emmett Till in Money, Mississippi, made national news during the last week of August, 1955. Emmett Till was just 7 months older than Huey. He was visiting relatives in LaFleur County, Mississippi, on a summer trip from his home in Chicago. His mother had warned her only son when she put him on the train south that he needed to exercise extreme care around the whites he encountered there. Like Huey, Emmett did not always listen to his mother's advice. The Newtons could imagine Huey doing what Till was accused of, whistling at a pretty white woman he encountered in a grocery store. He may have been just trying to show off his bravado to his young cousins. Raised in a major city where such a boorish compliment was not uncommon, Emmett had no idea that a wolf whistle in rural Mississippi would cost him his life. The woman's husband and his half-brother soon tracked Emmett down at his great-uncle's home, kidnapped him, tortured and shot him, tied a piece of metal to his head, and shoved his body into the Tallahatchie River. With Till's mother's permission, Jet Magazine and the Chicago Defender widely disseminated photos of her son's mutilated corpse. Black teens in Oakland, like others across the country, saw the grossly disfigured remains displayed in Jet Magazine and had nightmares. Melvin was in his senior year of high school at the time. The horrific image made an indelible impression. Huey's new best friend, David Hilliard, who later became the Panther Party chief of staff, was 13 at the time. Looking back at 80, Hilliard realized that Emmett Till's murder jump-started his political awakening. He assumed it had a similar effect on black teens across the country. Emmett's mother would subsequently co-author The Death of Innocence, the story of the hate crime that changed America.
0: I always have
1: Melvin,
0: to
1: Melvin, you want to comment?
0: My breath when I hear that. And Professor, yes, Melvin Newton, where does that take you, that horrific recordation of the death of Emmett Till and the courage of Mamie Till, who published the photo of the brutalized body of her son in Jet Magazine? And thank you so much for joining us.
2: Thank you. That was a stunning, traumatic incident that gripped the nation of people who had a conscience relative to the brotherhood of people. And as youth at that time, it was absolutely outrageous and shocking that this had happened, and with the realization that but for a few years, and the fact that our father, Walter Newton, brought us out of the South to something that was a little bit more progressive, and yet the fabric of this country is continuous from the South to the Canadian border, as Malcolm X put it. So that was the beginning of what do we do and how do we move forward? And how can we tolerate that kind of brutality and horrifying incident?
0: And how did that story, Professor, also inform and carry Huey Newton to formulate, along with Bobby Seale, the formation of the Black Panther Party? Give us some idea of the role of the family in kind of fermenting and carrying along what was to be that absolutely historic movement that was known as the Black Panther Party, and which we still haven't replicated in many ways and still has its influence. I will tell you that, you know, when I went to South Africa, very, very, very rural, poor areas, one of the two shirts that I saw people wearing, and hats, one of them was the X, Malcolm X, and the other ones were still the Black Panther Party. And so it continues to resonate around the world. So how do you go from, and how do you understand your brother's move to that historic formation of the Black Panther Party?
2: Well, we were at a point where the civil rights movement was in its heyday at that time, which was up and coming. And at the same time, as in any movement and in any living body, they're living in their contradictions that are internal to it. So the contradiction within the civil rights movement were highlighted as a result of the Till incident, and that is, we're moving forward with the idealistic goals, which is the best of the Constitution, and at the same time, the backlash to and the exceptionalism that some people who saw themselves as a superior part of a society made everyone else the other. So you reach the point where if the civil rights movement can experience this kind of thing with this emphasis on really the historical behavior, which is the old laws in our religion, go back to where do you find the answers? You find the answers in the biblical scriptures of the Bible and or the Quran, etc. And if you want an answer, you go to the pastor or the priest and you get an answer because all the knowledge is already known and is written down in books. This was the kind of thing that, or the status that we were in before the modern times. And then when we started to, we were at a point, at that point where we were going through a tunnel of change where is you had questions about, do we have all the knowledge that's written in these books, or do we have something that we do not know? And one of the interesting things that I was recently reading, Insights, which is a book of poems by Huey and Erica, and Huey characterizes God as ignorance. And it's interesting because in the science, ignorance really is the thing that guides us forward. So if you have ignorance, then you're looking for new answers. So the thing was, how do you move forward? And Huey was looking for new answers. I was looking for new answers. And we were being pulled by traditional answers versus scientific approach in trying to find new ways.
0: And of course, the Erica you were referring to is Erica Huggins. And I want to bring your son into it, who, as I said, is one of the consummate political labor radicals that we should emulate in many ways. So I guess it's all in the family. But DL, in terms of yourself, how did Huey also influence you as you were coming up? And likewise, how do you think the family and your father and so on had a role in the formation of the Black Panther Party and the role that Huey was to play in its creation?
2: Well,
0: yeah, oh, let's get DL's voice in here as well.
2: Okay.
3: What was my dad going to say?
2: No, go ahead.
3: Hey, Mimi, it's good to hear from you. And I'm always tuning into the show. You do beautiful work, and honored to be here with
0: our
3: family today.
0: Well, I'm totally honored to have you. Totally. Yeah. So talk a little bit about Huey's influence on you, as well as the family's influence on creating Huey P. Newton. And then we will go back to your dad and certainly Lisa.
3: For sure. So to answer your question in real time, in the living form, Huey was an uncle to me, role model, second father figure if my dad wasn't in the house, if you will. But I can't exactly answer that question because I don't know myself without being myself. And growing up in my household, that's a part of who we are. So to say how the influence is, I can't really say. I would say it's more of a upbringing and genetic, because we're all intertwined. We're all links in this chain. And in my household, we all stand for the justice of the underdog. I think we all stand for righteousness and equal opportunity and the right to earn. So I don't know anything outside of that as far as being myself. Now, coming into adulthood, my uncle Huey was transitioned. But as I learned more about him and his life in the party and all of the things that they all did and went through, and goals and mission statements, I think it influenced my mindset 100,000%. And in direction, I'm blessed to still have my dad here. When questions come up, he can step in and answer them. But I think we all stand for equal justice and moving forward in a free, capitalized FREE world that we live in, or not so free.
0: Yeah, you know, Lise, you've spent years researching Huey Newton, the Black Panther Party, and especially the historic, 1968 trial. Why did you decide the next story you needed to tell was the story of the family behind Huey Newton? And I am speaking to an ex-judge, and I'm wondering if that comes to play in some ways here. But what informed your interest and is part of this story of a family? A family, you know, I was thinking, I don't know why this stuck in my mind, but, you know, Athena, the god, goddess in Greek mythology, springing from the head of Zeus. And somehow there's Huey, and I think you do it in the book. He's springing from the head, really, of the Black radical tradition. Not singular, not divorced from it, but giving it kind of form and additional meaning. Your thoughts?
1: Well, I made friends with Melvin when I was working on my first book, and Melvin and Barbarette, his wife. And Melvin helped me and with the movie that we made, a documentary that actually was a semifinalist for an Oscar about the 1968 death penalty trial. And after that debuted,
0: tell us the name of the movie again.
1: It was called American Justice on Trial, yeah. But it has since been renamed In the Crosshairs, and it's available on all platforms. It was featured by PBS during Black History Month 2025. But it's in the crosshairs now, and there's a website, www.justicemovie.com, where people could access it. It's now owned by a different nonprofit. But I started this book at the instigation of David and his sister, because they had been working for years to try to get Melvin to write a book about the family, and Melvin told them he wasn't a writer, and they apparently approached a few other people, and it didn't happen. And I really felt that it was a story that needed to be told. So that's how it originated.
0: And for you, what is that story that needed to be told?
1: Well, going back generations, doing some research on the origins of the family in the Deep South, in Alabama and Louisiana, and Arkansas, going back earlier than actually their parents meeting, and found some fascinating information. One of the things that was really surprising is that Huey had written in his autobiography that his grandfather, his father's father, whom the family had not met, was a white rapist. And the story in the family was that he was at least 30 years older than their grandmother, and she was only 13. They thought that he was Jewish and his last name was Simon, but they knew nothing else. Well, it turns out through David's efforts going online, he met someone from Montgomery, Alabama, who said, "We have DNA in common. That was, doing those tests. And I followed up on that and found that who the person was who apparently was Melvin's grandfather and Huey's grandfather. And it was most likely, as far as we can tell, a consensual relationship, and that he was 19 at the time, and their grandmother was actually 17 at the time. So that connected Melvin with a first cousin he had never met before, John Sager in Southern California, who turned out to have had the same career path as Melvin. He became a sociologist, teaching in college. And Melvin was telling him about an operation he was about to have. And the cousin said, "I just had that a couple of years ago. It runs in the family." So it was a great connection that they made. And it turned out this cousin, his wife was African American. He was white, she was African American. So it was a different connection than Huey knew.
0: Melvin,
3: Wait,
0: you
3: wait,
0: go ahead.
3: Mimi, if I
0: Sure.
3: can jump in really, really
0: Please,
3: quickly,
0: David.
3: because Lisa doesn't know some of these things. So just to go backward, I was so happy to hear the passage that Lisa read about Emmett Till, because David Hilliard, who was an uncle to me, personally told me, I think we were together, me and my dad, in a sitting conversation, how the murdering of Emmett Till enraged him, and Emmett Till was about his age. And I think that passage is so on point with the founding of the creation of the people that created the Black Panther Party, because this is all that time frame. Now, going backward in time, my mom transitioned in 2014, November. And when she transitioned, we felt
0: We're
3: my
0: losing you.
3: dad
0: You broke
3: and
0: up
3: my
0: a
3: sister and I. And
0: David, you broke up a bit.
3: oh,
0: So you need to say that
3: can
0: again.
3: you hear me?
0: We can hear you now, my
3: Can you
0: friend.
3: hear me?
0: Yeah.
3: Can you can? Okay, I'm sorry. Well, you know where I broke up, but David Hilliard, who is an uncle to me, told us in conversation that Emmett Till's murder enraged him, and Huey was a best friend to him, and my grandmother always felt like we were cousins because we had Hilliards in our family from Uniontown, Alabama, also. So I think the passage that Lisa chose was right on point, because you're talking about the founding and the forming of the Black Panther Party, and these are the founding moments of the people that formed the Black Panther Party. So my mom transitioned in 2014, November. And when she transitioned, us as a family, we felt it necessary for us to document our history. And in documenting our history, that meant we needed to find someone to write it, video it. We didn't really know how to approach it. So I did some research. I asked some friends around about referrals, things of this nature. And we came across someone that we started working with and started interviewing my dad. That didn't work out. And then we came across Lisa. We came across Lisa, and she's done so much work and has been a dear friend of our family. And I could be biased, but she's the best author that I know.
0: Well,
3: So,
0: let me just take it from there. Melvin, Professor, I want to get back to you and what Lisa was saying, also what your son was saying, David. You and your children approached Lisa about doing this project. What did you feel the public didn't understand or needed to know about your family that made this book so important?
2: Well, what they didn't understand is because most of what was in the public sphere and in the news were incidents that were flashy and sometimes stunning, and that became sort of the image of the Black Panther Party. But going back to the question of the influences within the family itself and where we were going from civil rights to a new day of revolutionary consideration was, I was always more conservative than Huey. I was always, I enjoyed school. I liked being at school. A good day for me, even as a child in elementary school, was let me go down, walk a couple of blocks to the library and spend a day reading about the evolution of human beings. So, but anyway, I was traditional as well. And Huey had become, when we were teenagers, he was a member of, well, he was attending an association called the African American Association, led by Don Warden, who later became a lawyer for the Saudi kingdom. But so anyway, I'm the traditionalist. Huey is a radical, even as a child, and he's telling me about what's going on in the association and the things that they're reading. So I would read what they were reading, even though I never became a member of the association. And one of the books that stunned me was The Invisible Man by Ralph Ellison. And in this book, this invisible man who can't read is given a note because he's looking for work. And he is given a note to carry with him to possible employers. And he's handing them the note, but he's never getting a job. And he keeps doing this. And then he's in the racist South. And finally, he finds someone tells him what the note says. And the note says, "Keep the nigger running." And that was that individual and his relationship with the people that he was depending upon and that he was encountering. But to me, it was a metaphor for the whole country. And that is, even if I became a professor, and if, even if I were a doctor, I would still be Dr. Nigger. So the thing is that it was the discovery of the other, that there's a society that includes and there's a society that excludes, and it's the same society. So upon my realization of that, then I became closer to the rebelliousness of Huey, and Huey had become closer to the intellectual pursuits of me. Because as a child coming up, I influenced him to get involved in actually learning how to read and reading philosophy and moving forward. So there was a sort of merger, but there were all these influences within the family that influenced all of us, even though the ones who were not collegiate people, but they had their traits. And one of the basic traits of the family was loyalty and standing up for your rights regardless. And my dad's philosophy was, no matter what you're doing, if you believe in it, you can take a beating. You cannot be beaten. You can take a killing, but you can't take a beating. You respond and you do not accept a beating, but death is inevitable, so you can accept that. So these were the kinds of things that were the social underpinnings of the Newton family.
0: And I'm speaking with Lisa Perlman about her book, Huey P. Newton's Family, Roots of a Revolutionary Suicide, and with Huey's older brother, Professor Emeritus Melvin Newton, and Melvin's son, D.L. Newton, as well, who is a treasurer of the Longshoremen's Union and the most progressive, I guess it's the most progressive chapter in the country, which is out on the Oakland docks, which has been responsible for protesting. Oh my goodness, the Zin line, which transports armaments. It's an Israeli line transports armaments and so on, and they've refused. They've had work stoppages and refused to stop, or they've refused to unload or load the ships that have come in that have delivered armaments. So, A, it's all in the family. But I am so pleased to have you all with us. And this is Building Bridges. I'm Mimi Rosenberg. And, you know, so the issue of, let's also begin again with another passage from Lisa Perlman from her book that can trigger additional discussions about Huey Newton and what Huey Newton represented as springing from the heads of his family, a family who was involved with integrity and dignity and courage on that Black prophetic tradition down the Liberation Road. He didn't evolve in a vacuum by himself. So, Lise, maybe you can give us another passage from the book to excite people to read it, and we can continue our discussion about how Huey became Huey.
1: I'm going to go 9 years later. Survival Lessons from Solitary Confinement. By the fall of 1964, Huey Newton's path was starting to diverge from that of his large and close-knit family. Conviction of assault for stabbing a man in an altercation led to a brutal and isolating experience in prison that he would later describe as a proving ground and a source of his political awakening. Looking back, Huey recognized that the torment he endured while incarcerated for the first month at the Alameda County Jail forced him to learn the secrets of surviving in prison unbroken. He viewed it as essential training for enduring maximum security lockup when he later co-led the Black Panther Party. Huey started out as a jail trustee, an inmate allowed special privileges outside his cell in exchange for good behavior. But shortly after Huey arrived, the prisoners organized a food strike and threw bowls of gloppy pea soup against their cell doors. The administration targeted Huey as a likely instigator, the only trustee who participated in the protest. As punishment, Huey wound up on the harshest level of confinement, the soul breaker. There were two such cells at the jail, each just 4.5 by 6 feet. Smaller in size than a circus lion cage. Huey was stripped naked, left in the dark without a blanket, with only a sliver of light visible under the solid steel door. There was no bunk, not even a wash basin, just a 4-inch hole for inmates to relieve themselves in. The expectation was that after a few days, anyone consigned to the soul breaker would obey prison authorities, either that or start screaming for release. Prisoners were offered no showers, no family visits, just brief periodic interaction with prison officials. Such inhumane isolation rooms were later outlawed. In 1964, Huey did not yet consider himself a revolutionary, but he was stubborn. Despite the desperation he felt after a couple of days, he determined not to give in. To avoid sinking into a deep depression, he forced himself to recall his most pleasurable memories. He then tried exercising. There was enough room for push-ups. By the end of the second week, Huey felt in total control of his thought processes. Following 15 days in isolation, the guards transferred Huey back for one night to his prior cell, permitted him to shower, and had him examined by both a doctor and psychiatrist. When he still remained defiant, they returned him for the rest of the month to the soul breaker. An experience from hell Huey liked to retell, especially to new girlfriends. They always reacted with empathy and awe.
0: Melvin, what was that period like for you?
2: Well, that was still that stage of developing and trying to move in the direction of what do we do, because we're not just individuals, but we're part of humankind in general, and specifically the other humankind, because we are the people who are outside of what's considered the mainstream. So how do you do that? And of course, you always look at organization in order to move forward and in order to change things. But the interesting thing to me was, as you start to use the scientific method and to dispel ignorance by learning and moving into the future and realizing that what's behind us is behind us and we have to do something new. So we're moving forward, but as a result of that, you're reading the philosophers, you're reading the scientists, etc. And at the same time, you're trying to break something that is oppressive for a certain segment of the population, and even for the broader population who are the working class but don't even realize how they are brothers and sisters to the other. As a matter of fact, there is no other when you get there. So that in that vein, you're getting into philosophy. And that was something that I still today look back at Huey and feel for someone with, that was handling these contradictions, because philosophers don't make good warriors, and yet Huey was a philosopher warrior. So how do you live with that, and how do you contain all of that and still move forward? It has to be something that tears at who you are and takes you in all sorts of directions.
1: I'm
0: Go ahead.
1: sorry.
0: No, go ahead.
1: I wanted to add something to the discussion about why, what my view was when I wrote this book. The family wanted to record what happened in their family. I was taken by Huey's testimony at the 1968 trial, where he educated the jury about the whole history of Black people in the country, a very shorthand. He didn't have a lot of time, but he wanted to show them why the Black Panther Party originated, what their purpose was, what the oppression had been for centuries, and how the founding fathers didn't include Black people, didn't include women at the founding. So there was a lot of hypocrisy in the Declaration of Independence. And I wanted to, in this book, go back and put the family history in the context of Black history. So I did further research in order to place it in that context.
0: Talk a little bit more about that, and then I want Professor Melvin Newton to come back and riff off of what you were saying. Continue.
1: Well, it was very interesting to me, for example, to find that in the early 19th century, there was a movement of abolitionists to free slaves, and they were writing pamphlets and sending letters to the South and books to the South. And the president at the time, Andrew Jackson, made sure that they didn't get delivered. They interrupted the mail going to the South. There are a lot of parallels that you can see when you go back to issues that we face today, and especially today when there's an effort to rewrite history and prevent the Smithsonian from telling all sides of American history. I felt it was important to include all aspects of that history, some of which was horrendous, obviously. Talk about Ida Wells and how she documented lynchings early on at the turn of the 20th century. Getting that background in, because that was the context in which Melvin's father and Huey's father was born.
0: Professor, yeah, riff off of that and do take that. And I must add one thing that I'm interested in your when did you actually realize that Huey and Bobby Seale were creating something

0: but accepted that, then it was a realization that the people involved realized that they were getting involved in something that they wouldn't necessarily get out of alive, but it was to move forward and were seeing themselves as part of humanity, and that humanity would move forward eventually. So that was the way I took it, and that was the way I saw it.
1: By the way, can you shed any light on where the 10-point program came from? Did the parts of that also come from the way your family lived and fought to survive and migrated from the South to California and so on?
0: That was part of it, but the 10-point program really was fashioned after the Black Muslims program, of what we want and what we believe. And they had, I think, maybe a 10-point program as well. And so it was a model after that, but it was tailored for the Black Panther Party and as a political movement, whereas the Muslim movement was a religious movement and dependent upon gods to deliver for them, whereas the Black Panther Party was a materialist party dependent upon actions and politics to make changes.
2: The first draft of that was brought over to Melvin to edit. So he was involved at the very beginning.
1: David, I'm wondering, as you look back today, and this is part of your family history, tradition, and emotional experience, your thoughts on how Huey's work continues to inform and what it means for the period that we're living in today. I mean, Lisa already was beginning to look at some of the issues of book bannings and the kind of behavior of Trump that is mirroring the kinds of repression that was going on when your uncle was really coming up and what he was responding to.
3: You're right on point, Mimi, as usual. I'm actually working at this place called CNA Sugar Factory tonight, and I'm headed there now. That's why I'm in a different location. This factory, we shut this factory down for roughly 26 days as a lockout to protect the local six warehouse union, because the employer, CNH, wanted to lock them out of their pension, their medical, and reduce their pay rate. The longshore stood down on that, and we started working it again last week. So they called me to come out here and be the foreman of this operation tonight. And I had to come to make sure that it was looking right. So, with that being said, you also mentioned South Africa. We traveled to South Africa as union delegates. And when we got there, I saw posters of Winnie Mandela saying, "All power to the people," and black fists everywhere, brown fists everywhere, Stephen Biko everywhere. And it was so much like Oakland, a place that I felt comfortable. I felt more comfortable there than any other place I've ever been in the world. I could actually live there because the spirit of the Panther was real. So with the Black Panther Party, they formed what they call survival programs. And these survival programs are relevant today, even as recent as she wasn't elected, but Kamala Harris ran for president. The Black Panther Party is the first civil rights organization that put women in positions of power. I don't think that's been done since. I know the Black Lives Matter could be a different conversation, but they're unique in that.
1: Well, we don't nearly have enough time, so you're just going to have to pick up the book and read it. And as Lisa mentioned, you can also go online and get the film because we still have so much to learn from Huey P. Newton, and we have so much to learn about the family that gave us Huey P. Newton. And so some of your final thoughts, Professor,

0: if you, and that is Professor Melvin Newton, about what we need to understand about what your parents did and told and how their experiences and their stories really informed and created the revolutionary Huey P. Newton. And then, Lisa, perhaps maybe you can slip in one more final passage if you can.
1: Okay, I'll try to do this very quickly. The whole idea within the family is to challenge those things that are problematic in your life. And we have forward movements, and then you have backlash, and we see that now. And I'm reminded of Reconstruction. We could have a very different society had it completely succeeded, but we had the backlash, and we're having that same sort of thing now. And bringing up the idea of communication through the post office, there are efforts now to use the post office against progress and change and bringing people together. The other thing that is that the world is becoming a unit and like an empire. And Huey talked about this and called it intercommunalism back in the 70s. And to give an example of what's happening in, compared to the U.S., weak Iran vis-a-vis the United States impacts the entire world. And I just wish that Huey were around to see that now, because that was the way he saw the world back in 1970.
0: Yeah, and I just want to slip in another question for you as a professor. What did Black students discover when they began studying, under you, African-American history and Black writers outside of the traditional curriculum? Because that's part of what your family also gave to Huey. So what did that mean?
1: Well, it meant a new awakening in how people viewed themselves, particularly Black students. But I had various students. I had white students, Asian students, African students, et cetera. But your question was, how did it impact Black students? They stood up taller. And as a result of the Black Panther Party, if it did nothing else, it caused a kind of pride and this kind of positive self-awareness that make people stand up straight and refuse to be something less than what they can be.
2: I want to add something about Walter Newton, Melvin's father and Huey's father, because he stood up for himself in the South, in the Deep South. There are several anecdotes in the book about that, that people called him crazy for that because he was risking his life. And eventually he decided it was better to leave that area and take his family to California. But he would never accept that American society should just be the province of white men. And I think that was something that Huey took from his father's counsel. Hmm.
1: The old man laid the foundation for all of it.
2: Yeah, and I want to mention one other thing. Listeners can also get this as an audiobook, and it's narrated by Rua. Thomas Williamson has taken the name Rua, and he was the actor who portrayed Huey in the film, his voice, the voice of Huey in our documentary. So it's a real treat to have Rua read this story.
0: Mm. So you can get the book, you must get the book, Huey P. Newton's Family, Roots of a Revolutionary Suicide. You can get the film, tell us again the film, and also the audiobook. Just quickly, those, where do we get those, Lisa?
2: Well, the audiobook is available through Amazon and other online sources, just as the print book is, both in hardback and in paperback. Movie is under the title now, In the Crosshairs, and it's available at www.justicemovie.com, either streaming or DVD. And it's also apparently on all the different platforms. I haven't tried that myself, but I believe that to be the case.
0: And Lisa, what did you learn? What did you learn from this family about the incredible presence figure, Huey P. Newton, and the formation, along with Bobby Seale, of the Black Panther Party?
2: Well, I learned so much about the tribal nature of their family. The African roots really show in how they related to each other and to the world. They always had each other's back when they were growing up. And it did inform who Huey became. I think he gained a lot of strength of character from his parents.
3: Mimi, can I add one
0: thing? Yes, please.
3: In the African words, they say Ashe. And I have to acknowledge this true core, which would start with my grandfather, Walter Sr., my grandmother, Armelia, my aunt, Leola, my aunt, Myrtle, we call her sister, my uncle, Lee Edward, or we call him brother, my uncle, Walter Jr., my aunt, Doris, and of course, my dad and my uncle, Huey. My cousin, Gwen, started the tradition when Lisa spoke of rituals. When a Newton falls, we sing a song called "We Are Soldiers in the Army." And I can't sing, but you have to forgive me. And then it says, sometimes you have to fight, sometimes you have to cry. And we hold the bloodstained banner. So those names need to be mentioned on this show because they are the true essence of our family. And we're honored to be here with you.
0: Well, I am.
1: And let me say quickly,
0: sure.
1: The song goes on to say, when you get old, when I got old, I couldn't fight anymore, but I stand up and fight anyhow.
0: Well, we see where we got it. And we carry it on. We carry it on. Well, I want to thank again Lisa Berlman and Professor Melvin Newton and D.L. Newton for all that you have given from your family, all that you've helped us learn today, and to learn and appreciate the conversation that we've had about Huey P. Newton, the Newton family, and the history of Black resistance, which certainly speaks to us. It must, and it must speak to us today because, hey, we need it now more than perhaps in the last few years, but we have work to go because, oh my gosh, those mountains still need to be climbed. And thanks for the sacrifice, the blood, sweat, and tears that went into building a true prophetic movement for liberation to instruct all of us, because it's about equal rights and justice, and you surely can't have peace unless you have equal rights and justice. And real democracy is about egalitarianism, and Huey gave his life and worked towards that. Well, we have some work to do right now, and again, I want to thank Lisa, and I want to thank Professor Melvin Newton and D.L. Newton. But you've been listening. 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And this is a particularly meaningful moment to support the station. 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But let me come back to the larger question. Why should you give? Because we are living in a moment when memory itself is becoming contested territory. There are forces telling us to forget. There are forces telling us to simplify. There are forces telling us that history is irrelevant. And there are forces telling us that the only history worth remembering is the history that makes us comfortable. I don't believe that. I don't believe history is supposed to do that. I think it's supposed to make us think. Sometimes it's supposed to make us very uncomfortable. Sometimes it's supposed to make us question what we thought we knew. And sometimes history reminds us that people who lived through difficult times didn't have the luxury of knowing how their story would turn out. They simply had to decide what they were going to do with the moment they had. That's where we are. 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
6: Greetings, good people. May the peace which dwells in earth, heaven, and interspaces, may the peace which dwells in fire, water, and other elements, may the peace which dwells in plants, herbs, and forests, may the peace which dwells in the hearts of men, gods, and angels, may that peace, that abiding peace, belong to us, as is with all living beings. Peace and love, good people.